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8: Well, hello and welcome in. I'm your host, William Ryan III, and it's that time of the week to count down the biggest songs in Christian music. And we're going to find out together where your favorite songs landed on our way from 20 to number one. What's your prediction? Are Phil Wickham and Crowder at number one for a sixth week in a row? Or do you think someone like Micah Tyler or Josiah Queen has pushed them out? I'll have the answer, plus a whole lot more. So settle in for the next couple of hours, and we're going to enjoy some music together. Here's some stories behind the songs, hear what's going on in the artist news, and find out which song won the future fan favorite between those two new ones that we played last week for you.
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8: Well, we're kicking off the countdown with a new debut to the chart, and it's from an artist whose career took off a few years ago, and this is her third time being on the countdown already. It is Megan Woods, and here she is to tell us about this new song hitting our chart.
9: Hey, it's Megan Woods, and my song, Heaven Down Here, came from looking at the world around us and feeling that ache that so many of us carry right now. We may be more connected than ever, but so many of us still feel alone, overwhelmed, and homesick for something that this world can't give us. Heaven Down Here is a cry for the presence of Jesus in the middle of all of it. It's a prayer for the Holy Spirit to come near, for God's will to be done, and for his kingdom to come on earth as it is in heaven.
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1: At number 19 this week, it's Brandon Lake and Nick Jonas with The Author on 20 The Countdown magazine. Well, it's time for another story behind the song, and this is from the band Stars Go Dim. This is their song called Holy, and it's their fourth week here on The Countdown with this one, but here's the story behind it.
2: Hey, this is Chris with Stars Go Dim. And I don't know if you've ever been in a point in your life when you can look back and just say, oh my gosh, without God, I don't know where I would be. Like you were in the middle of something crazy, like one foot in the grave, and he stepped in and pulled you out. And the only thing that you can do is look back and praise God for it. That's what my new song, Holy, is all about. It's about just looking at God and understanding how much he's done for you and knowing that the only way, the only thing that you can do is give him the highest praise, which is holy, holy, holy. The thing we're all going to be singing at some point, just giving our worship to him. That's how I feel when I hear this song. That's how I felt when I wrote this song. And I pray that that's how you feel when you hear it as well. This is my new song, Holy.
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0: 18 from Stars Go Dim. That's called Holy here on 20 The Countdown Magazine. Now, if you're a Christian music history buff, then you might know this, but if not, it might be a little fun fact for you. But Stars Go Dim, they were originally formed as a side project of that Christian rock band Pillar from back in the day. Isn't that interesting? Well, as you know, we're just getting started with the countdown today, so I'd like to know something. How do you listen? Are you focused in, maybe taking notes, keeping track of stats, or are you on the move, doing chores, working out, making a meal, taking a walk? I heard from Hadassah, who recently shared that she likes to sit and listen to the countdown every Sunday with her friends. She also wanted to share this encouraging word that God's grace meets us wherever we are and whatever we're facing and gives us strength to bear whatever we encounter. I love that you're listening with friends there, Hadassah. Thanks for doing that and for that word, too. I receive that. You were 100% correct. No clue where we'd be without God's grace. And I'm grateful for the strength that it provides. But what about you? Are you focused in while listening to 20? Or are you listening with friends or using as a soundtrack to motivate you while you do something else? You can share your story with us. I would love to hear it. 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
0: 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We're pretty much just getting started, but we have so much coming up for you, including Luke Smallbone from For King and Country. He's dropping by to tell us more about their latest song called What If I Told You. And a little later, Michael Cochran from Cochran Company. He's also in to share the story about his latest song.
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4: A friend recently sent me a picture. Just as she was getting ready to step foot outside her door, she noticed a 2-foot-long snakeskin recently shed by its owner. As I studied the picture, I began to think about areas of life that require shedding and demand that we let go. As you move about life, the crossroads of growth will beckon you to shed habits, relationships, attitudes, and even preconceived ideas about how God works or what His plans are for your life. Growth necessitates expansion and breaks through barriers. And though you may twist and writhe through the growing pains like a snake shedding its skin, the gifts that growth produces in you are increased wisdom, fortitude, and even expanded opportunity. Pause to ponder. Where is God beckoning you to grow? What might you need to let go of so you can answer yes to His invitation?
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1: Number 17. Oh!

0: This I Know.
1: That was Ryan Stevenson at number 17 with This I Know. We go from him now to the group Passion. They're in next with a song that just hit our chart last weekend. It's called Just That Good. Here it is now on 20, the Countdown Magazine.
2: Number 16.

0: a big finish there from Passion. That's called Just That Good. And they have moved up two spots to land there at number 16 here on 20 The Countdown magazine. And they also got to be a part of a conference for worship and creative teams last week, which is so awesome to get refilled. And they pour out so much to the body of Christ. So it's kind of cool to, you know, get to be a part of something like that. Well, did you catch the countdown last week? I mean, I hope you did. And if you didn't, let me fill you on what happened. We had a highly unusual thing happen with Brandon Link. He had a new single out and it debuted at number 3 on our chart. It was so unexpected, and you'll have to be patient to see where it ends up this week on the show. But in the meantime, I want to share a fun voicemail that I received from Laura, who had thoughts about the way I teased the surprise. Let's hear what Laura had to say.
1: Man, normally I listen to the countdown over several ride homes from work, and I spread it out over the week, but I literally had to listen to the whole countdown because of your little teaser at the beginning about this debut that was so early or whatever. And I kept thinking, okay, it's got to be the next one. It's got to be the next one. I can't believe that a song could possibly debut at number 3. It's just crazy. And he didn't even win the Future Fan Favorite. So I don't even know how that works, but it was super fun. So thank you for all that you do. Bye.
0: Well, Laura, I am so sorry that I messed up your normal flow of listening over several days, but I'm really glad that you called in, and thanks for being a part of our 20 family for a while now, too. That was a little fun surprise, and I'm glad you had you on the edge of your seat there. Now, if you haven't called to share your thoughts about 20 yet, what are you waiting for? 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
2: Coming up.
0: Well, I do not have any crazy debuts happening this week on our show. So if you're, you know, kind of listening over the next few days to this show, then that's okay. You don't have to stick around and listen like Laura did until the very end. But I will say we have a lot of movement coming up a little later on our show. And of course, that song that did debut last week at number 3 from Brandon Lake. Do you think maybe it moved up this week to the number 1 spot? Do you think it went back down the chart and settled somewhere else? I don't know. I mean, that might be your teaser to stick around and listen outside of your normal routine. But we have that coming up, along with some more stories behind the songs and our artist news. That's happening a little later this hour.
2: 52 shows a year.

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3: Right now, I'm training for a marathon. I never thought I could get to this point, but I actually think I can do it.
4: Endurance is built little by little by pressing through the difficulties.
3: My dad's sickness is just wiping me out emotionally. I don't know how I'm going to keep going.
4: When you face a challenging situation through God's power, it's kind of like waking up to run on a cold morning. God may be leading you through the trial because he has bigger battles for you up ahead. Maybe he's training you for a marathon. When God led the children of Israel out of slavery in Egypt, he knew they were going to battle some giants. So he led them into the desert to teach them endurance. It turned out to be a spiritual fitness program. Maybe he's doing the same thing in your life right now. Would you trust him? Someday you'll be able to see exactly what he had in mind. With Seeking Him, I'm Nancy DeMoss Wagamuth.
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7: Well, For King & Country has been on the chart for 5 weeks now with this one called What If I Told You. And if you haven't heard the story about it yet, here's Luke Smallbone to fill you in.
8: When we were writing a song, I had arrived at the studio with one of those kind of heavy-hearted days. And I said to the guys, I just said, you know, what do you do when you don't feel good enough? And at the end of the day, I think we need a little encouragement on those days. And so when the chorus says, if you need a shoulder, I can be.

0: On the night you're falling all to pieces, you can bring your lonely heart to Jesus. 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
1: Hey, it's Michael from Cochran & Company, and our new song, What Grace Can Do, is for anyone who's ever felt the shame of past mistakes or current struggles. God is not waiting in anger to punish us for our wrongs. He's running after us to meet us right where we are, just like the prodigal son. He welcomes us with open arms. He throws a robe around our back and a ring on our finger. No condemnation, just love. That's what grace can do.
2: Number 13.

0: It's Cochran and Company, number 13 with What Grace Can Do on 20 The Countdown magazine. You know, Michael Cochran, he has a busy fall. He's been touring and he's also balancing it all while being a new dad. You know, he and his wife Leah, they became parents a little earlier this year. I remember telling you about that, and it's flown by so fast, but I'm sure he is juggling it all there. But pray for him. You know, that's got to be tough, being out on the road, being a new dad, being a husband. I mean, wow, that's a lot going on. But well, hey, I asked you earlier how you engage with 20, whether you focus and take notes. I mean, if you're real serious about it, or if you just listen on the go. Lewis from Kansas wrote in to say, I listen every weekend as I'm doing DoorDash. I love hearing the stories from artists. I also liked the future fan favorite. He said, it's hard to say which is my favorite song because I love them all. Please keep counting them down. Lewis, you got my word. I'll keep doing that. And you keep listening. And that's a deal, right? Well, thanks for letting me know that you're out there listening while you're dashing and enjoying the music and everything. Now, what about you? I'd love to hear from you, too. You can drop me a quick message through our website at 20thecountdown.com or DM us. Direct message there on social media. We're on Facebook and on Instagram. That's a great way to get in touch, too. So go look us up. Let me know how you listen to this show, what you're doing while you're listening. I'd love to know.
1: Coming up.
0: Well, besides 12 more remaining songs here on the countdown, I have the artist news coming up here in no time. Those are three stories that you need to know this week. Some great stuff, too, so stick around.
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5: I got a letter this morning and the writer called me offensive. I get a lot of that. I started to apologize but didn't. You know why? Because if you're a Christian and everybody likes you, you're doing something wrong. Our message, when it's understood, is not so wonderful for those who refuse to believe it. They just want us to go away, not mad. Just shut up and go away. Don't do that. Speak truth in love, but for God's sake and theirs, speak truth. So, why not go out and offend somebody, okay? I'm Steve Brown. You think about that. Share what you just heard with a friend. Go to youthinkaboutthat.com.
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0: Before we get to our artist news this week, here's the latest from Jeremy Camp. It's called Revival.
1: Number 12.

0: Artist News. Three things you need to know. Number one.
1: Chris Tomlin has been making some pretty big history lately. So check this out. He just hit 8 billion streams, which is pretty incredible when you think about where he started. Chris recently posted that he grew up in a small town in Texas with one stoplight, and he never could have imagined what God would do with all of these songs. Well, just look at what these songs are now. Chris has just wrapped up his Worship Under the Stars tour at the Rady Shell in San Diego, and he sold out the entire 10,000 seat venue. Now, it was the very first Christian music concert ever held there, and you could hear thousands of people worshiping together as the sound echoed through the harbor. Chris said it was his favorite concert of the year and that he was just blown away by the night. But for Chris, it's not really about the numbers or even the size of the crowd. He says the greatest privilege of his life is hearing someone tell him, "We sing your songs at our church." Isn't that cool? Now, you can hear a little more about worship from the night. Here is Chris Tomlin singing Indescribable from a pier across the water.

0: Number two.
1: Natalie Grant helped kick off the Tennessee Titans season this weekend by singing the national anthem before their game in Nashville, Tennessee. Now, the Titans, they're Nashville's NFL team, and more than 64,000 people filled the stadium for that game. It also came just a few days after the 25th anniversary of September 11th here in the U.S., and before Natalie started singing, the entire stadium went silent to remember the lives lost that day. She also took a moment to honor the people who ran toward danger that day, along with the men and women who have served and sacrificed for our country.
0: Number three.
1: Brandon Lake brought a very special guest on stage during his show in New York City last week. Now, his name is Luciano, and he is a Make-A-Wish recipient. Brandon invited him to sing Lion with them, and the two of them sang together in front of the whole crowd there. Now, Brandon introduced Luciano by talking about his incredible testimony before they started singing. And here's Brandon and Luciano perform that song.

0: Give me one more roar. Give me one more roar.
1: Roar.
2: You're up to date. 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Now, back to the countdown with William Ryan III. Number 11.

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1: In our artist news, I just mentioned that Chris Tomlin hit 8 billion streams. He's setting records, so I thought it'd be fun to throw back a song of his from 2015. Here is Jesus Loves Me on 20.

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6: Well, we have reached the halfway point in our countdown. Thanks for being with me today. I hope you enjoyed that first half. You know, we had three songs that held steady and everything else pretty much was on the rise. But here's what you can expect in the top 10. Two tracks, they didn't move at all. Three of them slid down and five are making a climb. So what do you think? Are we gearing up for a new number one song maybe? Or are we going to be celebrating a sixth consecutive week for It Really Is Amazing Grace? You're going to have to stick around and find out.
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6: 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Here's Jamie McDonald with Ain't No

0: now.
1: And it's Jamie McDonald at number 10 this time with Ain't No Way on 20 The Countdown magazine. Well, last weekend, this one hit our chart at number 3. There was a big push from the record company to get all the radio stations to play it at one time, which I think is what happened. But now it's dropping down 6 spots. So it'll just kind of settle out here. Here's Brandon Lake with How Good God Is.
2: Number 9. I did.

0: is Brandon Lake's second appearance here in our countdown. That time he's at number 9 with How Good God Is on 20 The Countdown magazine. Yes, that's the song that you might remember last week that debuted at number 3, but it's kind of settled right there at number 9 this week. I'm sure it'll climb again soon. Just like this next one that's climbing up 2 spots. It's from Torrin Wells, and he's in to tell us all about this one called Breathe On It.
1: All throughout Scripture, we see the breath of God representing the Spirit of God. We see it in Genesis when God breathes into Adam. We see it in the New Testament when Jesus breathes on the disciples. This is symbolizing the Holy Spirit empowerment of God in our lives. And this song is a prayer that God's Spirit would breathe on everything that we do, on our businesses, on our dreams, on our families, on our brokenness, and so that we can experience the life-changing power of His presence.
2: Number 8.

0: It is Torrin Wells moving up to number 8 this week after jumping 2 spots up our chart with Breathe On It on 20 The Countdown magazine. I just love his passion for the local church. You know, he is a local pastor in the Austin, Texas area, and he's releasing this new album on October 2nd, and it's actually called Here Comes the Church. And he said there are songs that just float out of his heart in the church planting season that he has been in the past few years. So I can't wait to hear more from that one. Well, you know what they say, it's like a global family here at 20, and that is so true. 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
5: This is Max Licato. For 6 long weeks, Elijah had walked across the wilderness of Sinai. Finally, he reached and began to ascend Mount Horeb. Elijah was in search of God. And according to 1 Kings chapter 19 and verse 9, the word of the Lord came to him, and he said to him, "What are you doing here, Elijah?" Elijah answered with a complaint. "I did everything you told me to do, but your people have rejected your covenants and killed your prophets. I'm the only one left in the country, and now they want to kill me too." Well, the Lord gave Elijah a word. According to verse 12, our Creator spoke to the prophet with a still, small voice. He will speak a word to you as well. Let His word, living and active, speak to you. Open your Bible and listen. This is Max Licato.
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1: 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Number 7.

0: It is Josiah Queen at number 6 after dropping down a couple of spots with a song called Demons here on 20 The Countdown Magazine. Well, in just a little bit, I'm going to reveal the future fan favorite winning song. And I'm going to play that full version for you like I do every week. And that's the one that you voted on last weekend when I played those little clips of the two new tracks for you. And I counted this week 17 of the 20 songs that you hear on this weekend's chart. They were future fan favorite options at some point this year, which is pretty cool. Now, they didn't all win. I'll give you that little disclaimer there, but they are all great songs, and I'm glad that they made it onto our countdown as I thought they would. You know, when we pick those choices, we got to believe in them, right? But be sure to vote after you hear the two options a little later. It may be an easy choice for you, but it could be a really hard one. You just never know.
1: Coming up.
0: Well, not only do we have the future fan favorite choices for you to vote on, but we have the winning song, like I mentioned, and also we're going to feature a radio station of the week here in a minute as we jump into our top five songs. 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
0: Our Station of the Week takes us north of the border to Winnipeg, Manitoba, where at least 100 different languages are spoken. Now, Winnipeg is sometimes called Winterpeg because of its famously long and cold winters. And here's a little cool thing. If I decided to visit from our studios here in Roanoke, Texas, I better pack plenty of road trip snacks because it would take us over 20 hours to drive there. 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
0: Top five. He is climbing up 3 spots this week here on the countdown. It is Toby Mac with his latest called Lord, It Feels Good on 20 The Countdown Magazine.

0: just your love. That is Toby Mac with Lord It Feels Good. Number five after climbing three spots here on 20. Well, now it's time to announce the winning future fan favorite. If you voted last week, then you might remember the choices. One of them was from Ryan Kennedy called Be My, and Natalie Lane had the other pick called Still Running to You. Well, we tallied up those votes, and the song that I'm going to play in its entirety for you right now, this is the winner. It is Natalie Lane. Here she is on 20.
1: Last week's future fan favorite.

Congratulations to Natalie Lane for winning the future fan favorite pick from last week. That is her new one called Still Running to You on 20 The Countdown magazine. Well, now we get to pick out some new music to play for you right now and send you over to our website to vote on your favorite. It's called the Future Fan Favorite. First choice that I have for you to listen to, it is a new one from Joe L. Barnes and Seth Schleter. It's called Road Less Traveled. Check this one out.

That was Joelle Barnes featuring Steph Schleter called Road Less Traveled. Your first pick for the future fan favorite. Okay, the next one, this is kind of crazy, but it is a song from Steph Schleter. This is his own song called All In. So I guess you could say no matter how you vote this week, he'll be a winner for sure, won't he?

0: That was Seth Schleter with his new one called All In. That's the second pick for the future fan favorite. The one before it was also featuring Seth Schleter, but it was from Joe L. Barnes called Road Less Travel.
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0: Well, I'm sure like Matt Maher, you have a favorite chapter in the Gospels, and he's in now to tell us about his, as well as the story behind this song. It's called Gonna Be All Right.
2: If you had to ask me what's my favorite chapter in the Gospels, I would say Matthew chapter 6, because Jesus packs so much into this chapter. It's almost all red letters. Tim. He teaches the Lord's Prayer. He talks about fasting, going into your inner closet, in your heart, you know, and not being a hypocrite, talking about what it means to give to the poor. And then he starts talking about anxiety, fear, worry. And he says, don't be worried. Look at the birds of the air. Look at the flowers in the field. If God takes care of them, how much more will he take care of you? The most used phrase in the Bible is don't be afraid. Jesus even says later in Scripture, in this world you will have trouble, but I leave you my peace. So my hope for you as you hear this song is you're reminded by Jesus that everything's going to be all right. Number 4.

is Matt Maher at number four with Gonna Be All Right on 20 The Countdown magazine. Hey, something cool happened with Matt Maher this week. He celebrated 16 years of marriage with his wife, Kristen. Congratulations. A lot of celebrations going on. Even here in my house, we got to do a couple of celebrations this last weekend because my twins, Morgan and Bailey, they had a birthday. So we got to celebrate with them. Now, they turned 22, which is so hard to believe. I'm kind of refusing to believe that, but they did. And if this tells you anything about their personalities, they celebrated in two entirely different ways. So we asked Morgan, hey, how do you want to celebrate your birthday? And he's like, you know, I would love to just go to a little dinner, you know, just a couple of us, and I want to cook my own food. Let's go to one of those Mongolian barbecue places where you can like cook your own meat and everything. And so we did that, and it was amazing. We had a great time. We ate way too much food. They even, you know, have like unlimited appetizers and sushi and stuff on there to fill you up. But of course, the meat was the main event. That's what we went for. So we cooked all sorts of things there on the grill on our table. So it was a lot of fun. Now, we asked Bailey, hey, how do you want to celebrate? Now, her reaction was a little different than her brother's. This kind of tells you about her personality. She's like, you know what? I want to throw a huge party. I want to have a worship night. I want to invite hundreds of people to it. And we're like, wait, what? So she works at this coffee shop. And so the coffee shop let her, they're closed on Sundays and her birthday was on a Sunday. So they let her take over the coffee shop and invite her friends there. So we sort of had a venue, I guess you could say, where people could come and spread out and everything. But I brought in some equipment and had some microphones. She had some friends there, a team to do worship music. We had, of course, some food, some cake, all kinds of cool things going on. And it was a huge celebration. Tons of people came. I don't even know how many, but it was quite the opposite of what Morgan had there with that quiet little dinner, just the family, you know? So I'm sure if you have kids, they have different personalities, and I'm sure it comes through at different moments, just like it did for us this weekend.

0: what's to happen here as we approach that number one song. But please, stick with me and find out what happens on this weekend's countdown.
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4: Welcome to Johnny Erickson Tada Sharing Hope. Here's Johnny to share the inspiring story behind a beautiful hymn of the faith.
5: And the story is set in Germany during the 30 Years' War, which raged in the 1600s. It was a terrible war that resulted in the deaths of over 20% of the German population, making it one of the most destructive conflicts in human history. Millions died, decimating Germany and causing plague and famine, which ravaged the entire region. The walled city of Eilenburg became the refuge for political and military refugees, but the result was overcrowding and deadly pestilence and famine. Armies overran the city three times. Pastor Martin Rinkhart did everything he could to show the love of Christ to the refugees which kept flooding through the city walls. His home was a shelter for victims, even though he was often hard-pressed to provide for his own family. During the height of a severe plague in 1637, Rinkhart was the only surviving pastor in Eilenburg, conducting as many as 50 funerals in a day. He performed more than 4,000 funerals in that year, including that of his own wife. At last, in 1637, only Martin Rinkhart, of all the Christian leaders, was left. It was a time of great despair and discouragement, but the Germans looked to Pastor Rinkhart as their leader. People were amazed that he never fell ill, even while ministering to so many sick families and refugees. God was protecting him for such a time, because when the Swedes mustered outside the city gates, demanding a huge ransom, again, this is during the 30 Years' War, Martin Rinkhart was the only one who rose to the occasion. He left the safety of the city walls to walk outside and negotiate with the enemy. And he did it with such courage and faith that there was soon a conclusion to the hostilities and the period of suffering subsided. Out of that experience, Pastor Rinkhart wrote this hymn for the survivors of Eilenburg. And there is not a hint of woe is me in the words, only grace and gratitude. And the hymn goes, "Now thank we all our God with heart and hands and voices, who wondrous things has done, in whom his world rejoices, who from our mother's arms has blessed us on our way, with countless gifts of love, and still is ours today. Oh, may this bounteous God through all our life be near us, with ever joyful hearts and blessed peace to cheer us, and keep us in his grace, and guide us when perplexed, and free us from all ills in this world and the next. All praise and thanks to God,

0: Oh, friend, Johnny and I just love that hymn. And we're sharing this story and the hymn with you today because we all know something about suffering and disease and death. Yes, we have been shaken to the core at times, but as Henry Ward Beecher said, we are not the first who have been on God's forge. He has had thousands on his anvil before. He knows the infliction of every instrument and how to temper every blow. Oh, friend, whatever this upcoming season may hold, let's remember the courage and the character of Pastor Martin Rinkart. And like him, may there not be a hint of woe is me.
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3: Number 3.

He jumped up three spots to land there at number three. It's John Reddick with Holding on 20 The Countdown Magazine. Well, Micah Tyler, he is holding steady in this spot with his song called Perfectly. Number two.

0: perfectly.
1: That is Micah Tyler back at number two again this week here on 20 The Countdown magazine. That is his song called Perfectly.
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1: 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How close have you been paying attention? Well, I'm going to have all the answers here in just a second, so stay with me.
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4: There's nothing quite like watching a top athlete perform. 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God has promised to be your personal trainer. He oversees your transformation and has provided a roadmap in the Bible. When we invite God to shape our lives, He nudges us to adopt habits that keep us sharp and active in our faith. Some of my favorites are praying, studying my Bible, and spending time in His creation. There's nothing greater than being deeply connected to the one who formed us and knows how to bring out our best. Pause to ponder. What are some faith-fueling practices you can adopt to keep your faith sharp and your focus on God?
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1: 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That's pretty cool, right? Here they are singing It Really Is Amazing Grace on 20 The Countdown magazine.

0: That is your number one song in all of Christian music. It is from Phil Wickham and Crowder. It's called It Really Is Amazing Grace on 20 The Countdown magazine. Okay, this is kind of cool, too. They have been at number one for 6 weeks in a row, but they've only been on the countdown with that song for 18 weeks. So a third of the time that they've been on the countdown has been at number one. Pretty cool, huh? Well, thanks for joining me today for our countdown. I really hope you enjoyed your time with us here, and I just really want to say thank you for hanging out with me every weekend and making this a part of your weekend. If you want to reach out and say hello, I would not be sad about that at all. Just reach out at 20thecountdown.com. I'm William Ryan III, and I'll talk to you again next week.
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1: I find it's always the lie that is loudest. 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

Clouds in sight. Who walks up to a giant and picks a fight? Who turns a lion's den into a petting zoo? Who can have church in a fiery furnace?

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1: Have you ever tried to fix something, but the tool that you needed wasn't in the toolbox? It just doesn't work, right? Well, the same thing is true when it comes to building great relationships. There is a specific key required. And if you have it, you're in business. If you don't, it's probably not going to work very well. If you want to learn what it takes to build great relationships, stay with me.
0: I'm Dave Drewy, and this is Living on the Edge. Today, Chip Ingram continues his series, Caring Enough to Connect, Building Bridges to Those We Love, with a principle he says completely changed his own marriage from the inside out. You simply can't give away what you don't already have. If you don't know, deep down in your own heart, that you are already loved by God, Chip says you'll spend your whole life trying to manufacture love and acceptance from everyone around you instead. Well, now let's get started with today's message titled, You Can't Give Away What You Don't Possess.
1: I'm talking about basically life lessons in terms of building a great family and just great friendships. Principles that have to do with marriage, parenting, friendships, your boss. And so let me do a quick review. Principle number one, the biggest lesson I learned was it all begins with God. God created relationships, and His Word gives direction on how to have great ones by His intent. The second principle was that everyone is desperately insecure. We looked at the very beginning of time and Adam and Eve, and that once sin entered the world, we're all, varying degrees, we're just desperately insecure people. And so he said the passage was Genesis chapter 3, and then our practice was take off your mask. Authenticity builds genuine relational intimacy, and hypocrisy destroys it. Principle number three is everyone behaves in a way that makes sense to them. When people act in immature, inappropriate, or even have patterns that appear absolutely dysfunctional and damaging, they're doing it for reasons that, at least inside their head and from their experience, it makes sense. Principle number four, you cannot impart what you do not possess. In other words, if you do not like you, you will never love others. And I don't mean that like pop psychology. I mean like Jesus. You know, we say, what's the great commandment? Matthew 22, 38 and 39. You shall love the Lord your God with all your heart, with all your soul, with all your mind, and love your neighbor, how? As yourself. Now, if we're desperately insecure and I don't like me, it's really hard if I don't feel whole, if I don't feel loved, it's really hard to give away something I don't have. And so, most of us, some point in time, figure out how to get affirmation. And then, by God's grace, many of us come to know Jesus. And we know intellectually what's happened. We're pulled out of the kingdom of darkness and the kingdom of God. All of our sins have been forgiven. We have a new father. We have a new family. We have a new peace. We have a new future. We have a certain. Our significance has been established. We're the object of God's love. The prayer of the upright is His delight. We're loved like we will never ever be loved, totally apart from our performance. And we're a brand new creature in Christ that we live out in this fallen world. But see, 2 Corinthians 5:17 says, if any man or if any woman is in Christ, the old things pass away. Tense of the verb, they're gone forever. Behold, all things become new. Tense of the verb, it's a process. Yes, I was in darkness, now I'm in light. I was a child of the darkness, now I'm a son of the light. Yes, I'm forgiven, I'm significant, I'm loved, I have the Holy Spirit, I have gifts, I've been sealed, my future, I'm the object of God's affection, but it's a process. And so when I begin my marriage, some of these things that I've learned, they stick, don't they? It's called the flesh. And so I thought to myself, not consciously, let's see, if I want to have a good marriage and I want the most important person to love me, accept me, and affirm me in ways that really matter to me, I'll figure out what she wants. And so, okay, a good husband is this, this, and this, I'll do that. Oh, I guess it's this too, and then I need to do this. And so I performed, and worked, and worked, and worked, and worked, but an amazing thing happened. I was working in the relationship to get my wife to love me in ways that I thought were significant to me. And it was all built, came out of what? Came out of a hole. Came out of my need. It came out of manipulating and trying to do the right thing, to push the right buttons to get someone to love me. I wasn't loving her unconditionally. I was loving her in a way that I hoped I'd get love back. The passage is Ephesians 5, 1 and 2. It says, therefore, be imitators of God as beloved children and walk in love just as Christ also loved you and gave himself up for us as an offering and a sacrifice to God as a fragrant aroma. If you open your Bibles to this one, you've got to do a little work, okay? There's two commands there. But you got to open your Bibles because the therefore means something happened in verse 32 and 31 of chapter 4. As you turn there, you'll notice that the point is you can't impart what you don't possess. In other words, if you are not sensing, knowing, accepting the love that you already have from God, you can't give away love to others. You will be forced into some dysfunctional means of trying to manipulate, pretend, image cast to get people to affirm and to love you. But notice it says, therefore, be command one, be an imitator of God, a mimic. Well, what are you supposed to mimic? Look in your Bibles. What's verse 32 say? Go ahead, look in your Bibles. Therefore, be kind to one another, right? Tenderhearted, forgiving one another, just as God also in Christ has forgiven you. Well, what's verse 31? Skip up. Therefore, he says, you're this brand new person in relationships, do something. Let all malice and wrath and anger and slander and all these negative attitudes, what's it say? Put them away, but instead be kind to one another, tenderhearted, forgiving one another. And then the verse that we looked at is, therefore, be a mimic of God. You're to mimic God. Well, what's a mimic? A mimic, if one person does this, they do that. They do that, they do this. So what are we to mimic? We're to mimic to be kind in relationships the way God is kind. We're to be tender-hearted with people the way God is tender-hearted. We're to forgive or release or let people go the way God has let us go and forgiven us based on Christ's work. And so you have a command that says, mimic God. And did you notice the second command? It says, walk in love. And then it describes what love looks like. This isn't an ooey-gooey feeling. How do you love? Just as Christ loved us. Well, how did he love us? A ooey-gooey feeling in his heart? Well, I hope there was some of that. But the Bible says the way he loved us, he gave himself up for us, sacrifice, and he made his life a sacrifice he gave. He radically gave himself, whether we responded or not. Now, here's what I want you to do. Between mimicking God and walking in love, in parenthesis, and you could put a circle around it in your Bible, what's the little phrase between those? Mimic God, how? As a beloved child. Or literally, as a dearly loved one. Do you understand what the passage is teaching? He's saying, I want you to love in this impossible way. Forgive like God forgives. Be kind like God forgives. Be compassionate like God. And I want you to live this amazing, supernatural, sacrificial life toward others. But where's the resource? As a dearly loved child, you can't give away what you don't possess. My experience is the average Christian may intellectually know they're loved. The average Christian doesn't feel loved. You are significant. You are valuable. You are loved by God today, apart from anything you could ever do, as much as you will ever be loved. There's nothing you can do to diminish his love. There's nothing you can do to get more of his love. He loves you. And the basis of the Christian life is not, I'm going to read my Bible, I'm going to pray, I'm going to go on a mission trip, I'll try and be a good Christian, I'll try and have really good morals. Now, God, will you accept me? Do you love me? No. Completely opposite. It's you've already been forgiven. I love you. I care for you. The object of my affection. You are my child now. Walk in a manner worthy of who you already are. And you don't read your Bible to get brownie points. It's because you like being together. I mean, I don't go have coffee with my wife and say, okay, excuse me, dear. Do we have the little box? Talked with wife today. Okay, the next little box. Help clean up around the house. Now do you love me? I do that. Are you ready for this? I like her. I just want to be with her. She loves and accepts me. The Christian life is knowing believing and feeling that you are so loved and accepted that now you can be a giver in relationships. And no relationship works if ultimately your desire is to get something from it. If you pretend to give affection or give it, but the string is, I will be affectionate if you do this. If you give gifts so that this will happen. If you play little games to manipulate one another, what happens is as soon as the other person isn't coming through, then what happens? You're hurt, you're rejected, you're angry. See, God's not asking you to be nice to your mate or nice to your kids or nice to your parents or be a good old Joe out there in the marketplace. He's asking you to mimic God. Treat them the way Jesus would treat them if he was walking around inside your body. And you do need to remember he is, right? He dwells in you. How in the world can you do that? You can only do it when you so accept, know, and believe that you are dearly, dearly loved by God. Otherwise, I jot a note in my notes, until I find my significance, security, and value from my relationship with Jesus, every relationship will be a dysfunctional attempt to get love and acceptance from others through my performance, manipulation, looks, barter, or deceit.
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1: Can I tell you the greatest thing that will ever happen in any of your relationships is for you to really believe, not just with the head, but from the heart, that you are so loved by God that you are now secure enough to risk loving and caring and giving, even if it doesn't come back. And so here's the practice. Loving others demand I learn to know, accept, and feel God's unconditional love for me. You need to know, accept, and feel God's unconditional love for me. And if you feel like you're a little behind on this, I was probably a Christian at least 10 years and a pastor before I realized how much of my energy and my service to God was really about trying to gain his approval and people's approval rather than living out of being already loved. Let me give you some specific ways to go to work on this. The first one is, how do you know? Knowledge is an intellectual issue. Jot down, if you would, Romans 5:8. Romans 5:8 says, while you were yet a sinner, Christ demonstrated his love for you and that he died for you. So, before you even join the family, and those people who choose not to join the family, those people who, God loves them. They won't receive the benefits of that love because of their pride and their unwillingness to surrender to his love. But isn't it good to remember to know God loves you apart from your performance? Now, it doesn't mean your performance isn't important, because that's the way I express my love to him, but you can't earn it. Well, then how do you accept God's love? How do you get where, just being the regular old normal people that we all are, how do you get where you begin to know and accept that you really are loved, so you don't have to manipulate and perform and do all this stuff that, by the way, we will all do to some degree until we die, right? Well, first of all, I think, jot down, if you would, in your notes, Psalm 139. Here's what God thinks of you. You are fearfully and wonderfully made. God doesn't compare you to the person on the front of Cosmo or People. God doesn't compare you to someone on the front of Fortune 500. You are fearfully and wonderfully made. The all-knowing, all-powerful, all-wise God of all the universe, and we're just this one little tiny part of it, created you, and he loves just what he made. Like we say, oh, that's a Rembrandt. What a great work of art. God says, he made you, and then he steps back and goes, you want to see greatness? There it is. Try looking in the mirror this week. I am fearfully and wonderfully made. I look exactly how God wanted me to look. God's standard of beauty and value and significance is the only one that matters. I tell you what, you begin to renew your mind. I started writing these things on cards and that verse, Psalm 139, and begin to pray him back to God. Until you like you, you can't love other people. And by like, I don't mean that you're content with, you know, behavior or issues that you know are ungodly. I mean where you say, you know something? I have these strengths and I have these weaknesses, and this is the package that God made. And the strengths are to build confidence and a part of God's glory. And the weaknesses are so that I'm always dependent on other people and realize that I can't make this little world by myself. I can never make it without others. The second way I think you get a grasp of how loved you are is by the price or your value to God. I mean, if we lined up, can you imagine? What if we lined up everyone on this back wall, every single person, and then we brought in a multi-billionaire, and we said, you can only choose one person and you have to pay $1 billion for this one person. And when you pay that, you can have them and they're yours. And what if he looked and looked and looked and did research and did all kind of things and looked at everything that everyone in this whole room brought, and then he said, you, $1 billion for you. Or he said, you, or he said, you. And then all of us are here and he writes out a check for $1 billion and you step out. Would you not feel pretty good about yourself? Huh? Jot down, would you, 1 Corinthians 6, 19 and 20. God didn't pay $1 billion for you. Do you not know that you are not your own? That you have been purchased with a price. Jesus, all-knowing, all-powerful, looking down all the corridors of all time and eternity, said, when your name comes up on the computer screen of the eternal Godhead, I'll pay the blood of my son for the person sitting in your seat. That's how much you matter. See, part of us, we just need to begin to grasp how valuable we are because of who made us and how valuable we are because we've been purchased. And then I think we need to practically not just know, not just accept, but my journey has been, how do you feel? How do you get that from here to here? And as I read scripture, for the last 30 years, I took this little book on the character of God, and there's lots of chapters. It's a book on God's character, the knowledge of the holy by Tozer. But I've read the goodness of God probably 10 times more, and on the love of God 10 times more than any chapter in this book for 30 years. In some stages, for a decade at a time, I read at least a chapter a week or more. And then I would write on a card a little quote and a passage. And the only way I could learn to get it from my head to my heart was to take that truth and pray it to God and ask him to make real in my heart what is true and help me to feel it. And then I learned from scripture, from David, that if I would sing that and share that with God and rejoice over it, I would begin to emotionally experience it. What if you said to yourself, as your eyes open in the morning, you could hear the Lord saying, Zephaniah 3:17, I am the Lord your God. I am with you. I will protect you and cover you with my love. I rejoice over you with singing. What if God wasn't down on you? What if he really likes you? What if he has a great plan for you? And what if you are so significant and valuable already that what other people think matters, but it doesn't dictate who you are? You see, you can't impart what you don't possess. And as you listen to the Apostle Paul building the church, what did he pray? Chapter 1, I pray that the eyes of their heart might be enlightened, that they might grasp or understand the strength of your power, the power of Christ's resurrection dwelling in them. And then in chapter 3, he says, I bow my knee with all the family of God, that you might be strengthened in your inner man so that you could comprehend beyond just intellectual aspects what is the height and depth and length and breadth, and to know, and the word is by way of experience, God's love for you, having been deeply rooted and grounded in faith. See, I'll tell you what, relationships begin with really understanding, hey, it's all about God's way of doing it. Accepting yourself and one another, we're all a bunch of desperately insecure people, that people really do behave in ways that make sense to them, but not usually to us. And that I just can't give away what I don't have. And maybe the greatest thing I could do for every relationship is to know, accept, and believe, and to feel that I am loved for who I am apart from any performance today by the eternal God of the universe. And then kind of take the pressure off of trying to impress you all as much. I try to impress you and try and look or do different things that get your affirmation. And just kind of say, you know, Lord, you know, if they like you today, they kind of hate you tomorrow. That was the way with you, right? You know, they're cheering one day, crucifying you 3 days later. There was something to the heart of Christ who said he didn't entrust himself to people. We're all a bunch of fallen human beings, but you're valuable. And he wants you to be a giver. And he loves you just the way you are.
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1: As we close today's program, I would just bring your mind back to those prayers that I quoted by the Apostle Paul. Isn't it interesting? These people living in such a difficult time and in a difficult place, that what he prays for them is that they would be able to grasp, that they would understand, not just with their mind, but with their heart. In fact, he prays that beyond their human comprehension, that we would understand and grasp and feel and experience the love of God. Could I just ask you to just lean back and think of how you would think differently and relate differently if you could hear in your heart God saying, hey, today, I'm with you no matter what. Hey, I'm not down on you. I love you. I'm for you. What if you believe, just even as you and I are talking right now, that, you know, today is a part of an amazing and a great plan that God has for my life. And he literally loves me and just wants me to kind of have my spiritual antenna up and listen to him and take the next step that he shows me so he could give me the very, very best in life. You see, when you begin to internalize how lavishly God loves you, only then can you begin to pass it on. I can't imitate unconditional kindness and love and forgiveness unless I've experienced that. And so what we're really talking about here is you saying to the Lord, Lord, will you help me grasp and understand how much you love me? And then, you know, it's not just some ooey-gooey feeling. It's getting into the scriptures. It's trusting the promise that draw near to God and he'll draw near to you. It's arranging your life where you actually experience God's love. Because there are some relationships that are always going to be hard, and you cannot give away what you don't possess. Unconditional love and forgiveness for some people in your life, I call them hard relationships, can only be achieved when you receive that same love.
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0: Forrest Frank with OK on Joy Radio, wherever you are. Trusting in God's plan, thankful for simple blessings. You'll need your jacket today. We're at 12 degrees, a mix of sun and cloud, a high of only 17 this afternoon. Let's see how the commute is shaping up. Good morning, Samantha.
1: Good morning. We are off to a good start in terms of collisions and closures. Nothing major on the go unless you are making your way out westbound on the 401, the express past Meadowville. We do have a stalled vehicle affecting a right lane. Aside from that issue, no major delays at the moment to pass along to you. The 400 moving at the limit in either direction, collision and closure free as well as you're making your way out on the eastbound side of the 401 through Pearson. 427 southbound filling in closer to the Gardner Expressway, and the Gardner eastbound seeing delays too strong, but overall it's a really good start to your morning commute if you're just heading out. Frankly, of Remax is a multi-million dollar marketing system that gets you more. 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With the latest traffic, I'm Samantha Diaz.
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New Music Monday at 8 o'clock, a song centered in the absolute sovereignty, finality, and irrevocable power of God's Word. Here's Sterling John.

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Welcome to Monday, 614. Here's Jordan Armstrong with The Light on Joy Radio.

0: Joy Radio, wherever you are. Jordan Armstrong, Sterling John, and Switchfoot before that. It's 6:17 mornings with James Curtis. It is the final week of our Joy in HD keywords. 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Well, it looks like this last day of summer is going to feel like fall. We've got a sun cloud mix today with a high of 17. Partly cloudy tonight, down into the single digits with a low of 8. Tomorrow, a mix of sun and cloud and 18. Right now, it's cloudy, 12 degrees.
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Not a good weekend for the Jays, swept by the Rangers after a 7-2 loss yesterday, starting a three-game series with the Orioles tonight in Baltimore. 6:24, here's Rent Collective.

Well, today marks 1 year since this very day a year ago. I know that's deep. Kind of got to think about it a bit, don't you? Too early? Here's Emerson Day on Joy.

0: finishing yet.
1: Emerson Day on Joy Radio, wherever you are. Phil Wickham, Rend Collective, and Torn Wells in that set as well. New Music Monday at 8 o'clock. Confidence that nothing could ever overturn or override the Word of God. If He spoke it, it's as good as done. It's 6:34. Samantha has her eyes on the roads this morning. How are they shaping up?
2: It remains to be a collision and closure-free drive to kickstart your morning commute. We were dealing with problems on the 401 heading westbound through the Meadowville area. Looks like that has cleared completely out of the way. The 401 eastbound filling in through Pearson and then again closer to the 400. If you're making your way out on the eastbound side of the Gardner, that's also starting to slow closer to the 427 and south 410 heavy Sandalwood to Queen. South DVP getting busier from the 401 to Eglinton. 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With the latest traffic, I'm Samantha Diaz.

Joy Radio, wherever you are. There's Seth Schleter all in. A call to action to get off the sidelines and embrace a bold, total commitment to Christ. It's James Curtis with you at 6:38. Here's a reminder to pause and acknowledge the blessings and people in our lives, taking time to appreciate the little things that bring about big joy. It's World Gratitude Day. 1 Thessalonians 5:18 commands us to give thanks in every circumstance, and in Colossians 3:17, do everything in the name of the Lord with a thankful heart. September 21st encourages us to actively express thanks, fostering a culture of appreciation and kindness, taking time to write a thank you note, offering a genuine compliment, or volunteering for a cause that you care about. What are you grateful for? Food in your cupboards? A roof over your head? A job so that you can pay the bills and feed your children? We often take our health for granted, but it's another thing to be grateful for. Or how about the beauty that nature provides? We're already seeing some of the trees change color. What about God's grace? Can you even imagine how different your life would be without your faith? As the saying goes, there's always, always, always something to be thankful for. Regularly expressing gratitude has been linked to improved mental health, including increased happiness, reduced depression, and enhanced overall well-being. In fact, if you want to lower your blood pressure, try counting your blessings daily. Practicing thankfulness improves your sleep, it lowers stress levels, boosts your immune system, it also reduces the symptoms of depression and improves your self-esteem. And if that weren't enough, practicing gratitude enhances social and professional skills. A broader social network likely means more friends and better relationships. With all those benefits, how could you not want to be thankful? World Gratitude Day. Well, you

0: display of power. The roar of tempests bounced off the canyon walls, but the Lord was not in the wind, verse 11. An earthquake sent tremors through the desert floor, but the Lord was not in the earthquake, verse 11. Next came the fire that leapt to the height of the trees, but the Lord was not in the fire, verse 12. Then the sound of a low whisper, verse 12. The soothing touch of God was needed for Elijah's season of sadness. Listen for it. Listen for him. This is Max Lucado.
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What do you think? 6:54, Sanctus Real on Joy Radio. 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

0: Rachel Purcell, keep going on Joy Radio, wherever you are in a world that can feel lonely. Some encouragement that you are not alone. Well, you'll need your jacket today. 11 degrees, a mix of sun and cloud, a high of only 17 this afternoon. Let's see how the morning commute is shaping up. Samantha.
1: We have new problems out on the Allen Road heading northbound just before the 401. We have a center lane and right lane block due to a collision. Keep this in mind. 401 West collision free, but you'll find it to be really slow going anywhere from the Scarborough Town Center over towards approaching the Allen Road, and eastbound filling in from Pearson to the 400, south 400 back to Finch to the 401, and south 410 heavy Sandwich to Queen, south 427 spawning volume 407 to the 409. 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With the latest traffic, I'm Samantha Diaz.
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New Music Monday at 8 o'clock, a song centered on the absolute sovereignty, finality, and irrevocable power of God's Word. It's 8 past 7. 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

0: Joy Radio, wherever you are. Natalie Lane, Brent Pathak, and Ellie Holcomb before that. It's 7:15, mornings with James Curtis. Most of us getting used to the new routine, getting into the swing of things again. And now, after a three-month break, federal MPs returning to Ottawa. Parliament back to work today. I think there are many more questions than answers. After more than a year, focus once again on the U.S. trade war and now new possible EU ties. Affordability on top of mind for Canadians. The cost of living, grocery and gas prices and housing, the state of the economy not in great shape at all. A lot of whirlwind travel, speeches and handshakes. This will be a good opportunity to see what all of that has accomplished. Let's see if all the talk is backed by action. And to be blunt, how much longer we'll have to wait to see results. Kind of tired of waiting myself. But what do you think is the biggest issues for them to tackle? You can text me at 905-338-1250 with your thoughts. Text 905-338-1250 to share what our elected MPs should be working on. Well, we're in for a cooler day. Certainly not feeling like summer anymore, although this is the last official day of summer. We are in for a mix of sun and cloud today, a high of 17 this afternoon, partly cloudy tonight, and we are down into the single digits, a low of only 8. Tomorrow brings us a mix of sun and cloud and 18. Right now it's cloudy, 11 degrees as you step out.
1: Donald Gray Barnhouse, a well-known pastor in another generation, was once under a lot of criticism. He complained to a friend, and the friend said, "Has your family turned against you? Do your real friends shun you? Have they driven nails into your hands and feet and hung you on a cross?" Barnhouse hung his head in shame, and his friend laughed and said, "Donald, you have a long way to go yet." When you're criticized, Jesus can always say, "Been there, done that, and I have the t-shirt. I'll understand and love you." I'm Steve Brown. You think about that. Share what you just heard with a friend. Go to youthinkaboutthat.com.
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It's been sounding like the truth. Sowing seeds of doubt up in my head. But those seeds of doubt ain't ever growing roots.

Watching a mystery tonight with my wife. The first mystery will be which remote turns the TV on. 728, Big Daddy Weave, Let It Begin on Joy Radio.

0: Big Daddy Weave on Joy Radio, wherever you are. We also heard from Life Church, Kane, and Ann Wilson in that set. New Music Monday in less than 30 minutes. Confidence that nothing could ever overturn or override the Word of God. If He spoke it, it's as good as done. It's 7:31, the latest on the drive-in this morning. Anything to watch for, Samantha?
1: We have new problems on the 401 West in the Express to Collector transfer just past Warden. A collision affecting the left lane, and west in the collectors at Keel, a collision affecting the center lane. As you're making your way east on the 401, it's also busy from Pearson right over to the Allen Road, and northbound on the Allen approaching the 401, we do have the right lane blocked off, and it looks like now the off-ramp from the Allen to the 401 is blocked as well due to a collision. Really heavy volume on that Allen Road this morning. Keep this in mind. The DVP without any problems, but heavy southbound from the 401 to Eglinton. South 400 backed up Finch to the 401. South 427. It is bumper to bumper from the 407 right down to almost approaching the 409. It looks like we do have an ongoing collision right near Rexdale Boulevard. Fiji Airways flight deal. 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With the latest traffic, I'm Samantha Diaz.

7:35. Good morning. Welcome to Monday. Don't worry, you got this. Here's Skillet, Refuge, on Joy Radio.

0: Joy Radio, wherever you are, there's Skillet. Stars go dim before that. It's James Curtis with you at 7:38. It's the final week of our Joy in HD keywords. 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That's like 20 minutes away. 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Well, the last full day of summer, but feeling like fall today with a sun cloud mix, a high of 17 this afternoon. Partly cloudy tonight, down into the single digits with a low of 8 overnight. Tomorrow, a mix of sun and cloud and 18. Right now, it's cloudy, 11 degrees.
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1: The heart of this song is to look at the Lamb of God and to see his sacrifice, to see his wounds, and to see his crown of thorns, and to know that he did not stay in the grave. He was raised 3 days later, and that he is all authority, no matter what you're walking through. If he said it, he will do it. The Lamb of God has overcome.
0: Elevation Worship featuring Tiffany Hudson and Chris Brown with So Be It on New Music Monday. Well, you'll need your jacket today. 11 degrees, a mix of sun and cloud, a high of only 17 this afternoon. Let's see how the morning commute is shaping up. Samantha.
2: It's been a very busy drive through the GTA this morning, and it really continues slow as you're making your way out. We do have problems on the 427 southbound approaching Daria, collision affecting the right lane. It's solid in the area. We're also still dealing with problems on the northbound Allen Road approaching the 401, a collision affecting a right lane and the off-ramp to the Allen as well. To the 401, rather. You're also going to find west 401 delays anywhere from the 404 right over towards Yorkdale and eastbound from Pearson, both express and collector lanes alternating right through towards the 400. 400 remains a heavy go southbound Finch to the 401. South Don Valley Parkway, good news, no collisions. Bad news, very heavy anywhere from the 401 to Eglinton. And east on the Gardner, expect some stop and go delays from Islington right over towards approaching Jameson. 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With the latest traffic, I'm Samantha Diaz.
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What do you mean the weekend is over? I wasn't finished with it yet. Come on. 11 past 8. Here's Stephen Stanley, Rest in the Father, from Joy Radio.

0: Joy Radio, wherever you are. There's Terry and Stephen Stanley and Loving the Outcome before that. 8:17 mornings with James Curtis. Here's a reminder to pause and acknowledge the blessings and the people in our lives, taking time to appreciate the little things that can bring about big joy. It's World Gratitude Day. 1 Thessalonians 5:18 commands us to give thanks in every circumstance. And in Colossians 3:17, do everything in the name of the Lord with a grateful heart. September 21st encourages us to actively express thanks, fostering a culture of appreciation and kindness, taking time to write a thank you note, offering a genuine compliment, or volunteering for a cause that you care about. What are you thankful for? Food in your cupboards, a roof over your head, a job so that you can pay the bills and feed your children. We often take our health for granted, but it's another thing that to be grateful for. How about the beauty that nature provides? We're already seeing some of the trees change color. How about God's grace? Can you even imagine how different your life would be without your faith? As the saying goes, there's always, always, always something to be grateful for. Regularly expressing gratitude has been linked to improved mental health, including increased happiness, reduced depression, and enhanced overall well-being. In fact, if you want to lower your blood pressure, try counting your blessings daily. Practicing thankfulness improves your sleep. It lowers stress levels, boosts your immune system. It also reduces the symptoms of depression and improves your self-esteem. And if all that weren't enough, practicing gratitude enhances social and professional skills. A broader social network means more friends and better relationships. With all those benefits, how can you not want to be thankful? World Gratitude Day. Well, it is a cool start to the day with a sun cloud mix, a high of only 17 today, so you might want to grab your jacket before you head out. Partly cloudy tonight, down to into the single digits with a low of 8. Tomorrow, a mix of sun and cloud and 18. Right now, cloudy, it's only 10 degrees.
1: This is Max Lucado. When darkness descends, flee solitude. 1 Kings 19 and verse 11, the Lord said, go out and stand on the mountain in the presence of the Lord, for the Lord is about to pass by. God wanted Elijah's attention. Elijah obeyed and beheld a display of power. The roar of tempests bounced off the canyon walls, but the Lord was not in the wind, verse 11. An earthquake sent tremors through the desert floor, but the Lord was not in the earthquake, verse 11. Next came the fire that leapt to the height of the trees, but the Lord was not in the fire, verse 12. Then the sound of a low whisper, verse 12. The soothing touch of God was needed for Elijah's season of sadness. Listen for it. Listen for him. This is Max Lucado.
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3: 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Oh.

Well, not a good weekend for the Jays. Swept by the Rangers after a 7-2 loss yesterday. Starting a three-game series with the Oilers tonight in Baltimore. 8:24, here's Rhett Walker with All Joy, No Stress.

0: all ashamed. Matthew West on Joy Radio, wherever you are. Josh Wilson, Rhett Walker, and Josiah Queen in that set as well. It's 8:33. Samantha here with a check on traffic this morning. What can we expect?
1: A busy drive continues through the GTA. We still have problems on the northbound side of the Allen Road. Approaching the 401 right lane is blocked off there and causing slowdowns. If you're elsewhere along the Gardner Expressway eastbound, you'll find some slowdowns as well, anywhere from Kipling towards approaching Strawn. The DVP busy both directions, 401 to Eglinton. Speaking of the 401, we did have some westbound issues at Keele. It looks like that is in the midst of clearing. Nonetheless, though, still slow and eastbound solid. Pearson towards the 400. South 400 backed up through Major McKenzie right down towards Langstaff. And then again from Finch to the 401. And 427, there were conflicting reports that that collision southbound approaching Derry has cleared. It's still ongoing and causing a very heavy backup from the 407 as a result. Need a shipping container? 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
1: Joy Radio, wherever you are. Brandon Lake with Nick Jonas, the author, centering on surrender, identity, and trusting God. It's James Curtis with you at 8:39. Most of us getting used to the new routine, getting into the swing of things again. And now, after a three-month break, federal MPs returning to Ottawa. Parliament back to work today. I think there are many more questions than answers. After more than a year, focus once again on the U.S. trade war, and now new possible EU ties. Affordability on top of mind for Canadians. The cost of living, grocery and gas prices, housing, the state of the economy, not in great shape at all, is it? A lot of whirlwind travel, speeches and handshakes. This will be a good opportunity to see what all of that has accomplished. 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And to be blunt, how much longer we have to wait to see results. Kind of tired of waiting myself. But what do you think is the biggest thing or issue that they need to tackle? You can text me at 905-338-1250 with your thoughts. Text 905-338-1250 to share what our elected MPs should be working on, how they should be spending our tax money. We're in for a mix of sun and cloud today, and cooler than usual with a high of 17. Certainly not feeling like the last day of summer. It's already feeling like fall, isn't it? We're down to the single digits tonight with a low of 8 with partly cloudy skies. And then tomorrow, a mix of sun and cloud and 18. Right now, it's cloudy, 10 degrees.
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Mornings with James Curtis coming up next. 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

0: On the night you're falling all to pieces, you can bring your lonely heart to Jesus. 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
2: This is John the Baptist, though. You know, one of the things we can't take for granted in this series is that John the Baptist, in his pursuit of Christ, he actually wanted to become less. Like, he actually wanted to be less, because he knew the less he became, as he pointed to Christ, behold, the Lamb of God, as he directed the attention away from himself and to the Lord Jesus Christ, he lived by faith that the less he became, the more he actually started to live. Again, question, we asked this a couple weeks ago, we asked this again, though, do we really want to become less?

0: Welcome back to Live in the Light, friends. Thankful, as always, for your joining us here today. With us in our studio is our teacher, Pastor Robbie Simons. And Robbie, today's message, we're tracking further through the life of John the Baptist, but it begins with this incredible quote by F.B. Meyer, "The only hope for a decreasing self is an increasing Christ."
1: Yeah, that's an incredible quote, isn't it? I guess we pause for a second and say, but do we really want to decrease in self? That's always the fundamental question with this whole series, and really with God's word and the gospel, right, Craig? I mean, this is what Christ calls us to.
0: Yeah, I think you're absolutely right, Robbie. The heart that's in me wants to elevate self, but that's not the plan of God for my life. That's not the best plan of God for my life. In fact, that's not even what I was designed to do. I was not designed to make myself the center of my existence. I was designed to worship and adore God. And the message of the gospel corrects all that with Christ's work and sacrifice for us. So John's message is going to lead us along these lines of these truths again, right, Robbie?
1: Totally going to do that. And again, we have to decide fundamentally, do I believe what God says or what I feel, right? So my natural inclination is not to decrease. God's word says differently. The more we decrease, the actually we begin to see the increase of life through our lives. It's amazing. It's a paradox. It seems so counterintuitive, but it's the message of John the Baptist, who was walking with Jesus himself. Hey, if you're being encouraged right now through this series, you're encouraged through this ministry, would you let us hear from you? We love that. Just speaking to you right now, like someone's listening right now. I'm talking to you because we are here and we are praying that God would allow us to continue to be again on this station at this time. But we need your encouragement to do that. And so why don't you take the opportunity to tell us, and that'd be a blessing. So in today's message, I guess, right, Craig?
0: Yeah, but before we do that, let me just tell our listeners how they can reach out to us. You can go on our website at liveinthelight.ca. That's .ca. Or you can phone us up at 1-844-22-LIGHT. That's 1-844-225-4448. And again, as Robbie said, we would love to hear from you, love to hear how God's word has been stirring in your hearts and in your lives. All right, let's flip things over to today's message in John chapter 1 with the message entitled, "Behold the Lamb of God."
1: All right, John chapter 1 is where we are this weekend. And here we go with our sermon title, "Behold the Lamb of God." Behold the Lamb of God. Now that statement right there, "Behold the Lamb of God," that statement right there summarizes the entire life of John the Baptist. Behold the Lamb of God. That summarizes John's life. Question, what statement summarizes our lives? Would it be anything close to "Behold the Lamb of God"? What statement does summarize our lives? Athlete? That used to be who I was. No longer an athlete anymore. Too old for that, huh? Maybe mom summarizes your life. It's a great thing. Not the best thing. Workaholic? Hope not. For some, though, that is. That's what summarizes your life. Student? Musician? Pleasure seeker? Living for the next thrill of the moment, the next vacation. What statement summarizes, we go on and on, what statement summarizes your life? There's hardly a better statement that could summarize our lives than people would look at us and say, it's a man or woman that says ultimately they're living, "Behold the Lamb of God." The life that points to Jesus Christ. There's no greater purpose ever. Imagine if that was what was said about us. I mean, that person, I mean, that guy, that woman, you know, he drives me crazy. All he does is point to Jesus. That's all right. That's a good statement of blame right there. This is John the Baptist, though. You know, one of the things we can't take for granted in this series is that John the Baptist, in his pursuit of Christ, he actually wanted to become less. Like, he actually wanted to be less, because he knew the less he became as he pointed to Christ. "Behold the Lamb of God," as he directed the attention away from himself and to the Lord Jesus Christ. He lived by faith that the less he became, the more he actually started to live. Again, question, we asked this a couple weeks ago, we asked this again though, do we really want to become less? I just paused because I want us to think about that. Do we really want to become less? Do we really believe and have faith
2: that the less we become, the more we actually start to live. Do we believe this with our lives? Are we living lives that less is more? I mean, just take this last week. Were we living out the truth that less is more when it's rooted in Jesus Christ? Did we prove that with our devotion? Devotions. Are we waking up and seeking our lives to be filled with Jesus Christ because we believe that the more he lives within us, the less we become, the more we live? Did we prove that with our affections? What were we loving this week? What did we place our heart upon? Where did our affections go? Was it Christ, or was it all a bunch of stuff in the world? Do we prove it in our marriages? Because when I love Jesus Christ and I want to become less in him and I put my spouse first, because as I love Christ, then I love my wife as Jesus loved the church who gave himself up for her. Did I prove it in my key relationships and friendships by outdoing one another and showing honor? That I gladly lower myself before my friend that they might be honored and I will be forgotten because I love Jesus so much. You see where I'm going with this? We can believe that concept here, but is it taking root here? Did I live that out in my workplace this week? Do our lives speak out this truth? There's a ton of grace here right now. There's a ton of grace. But what we're recognizing right now, love, is we're recognizing that this is the battle of life. That we decrease and Christ increases. Lord willing, that exact passage next week. It's the battle against the flesh. However, if we are at the place where we truly believe that less of us and more of Christ means more of true life, if we believe that that is true, and I'm praying most of us do, yes, I believe that, and I want that, and we say, how do I do that? That's the thesis of today. How do I take active steps to become less, that Christ might become more? F.B. Meyer summarized it beautifully. He said this. I mean, this is worth writing down. Take a picture, do something. I remember when I first heard this quote, I don't know, 15, 17 years ago. I'm like, that is awesome. Listen, the only hope for a decreasing self. Here it is, loved ones. Here it is. I mean, take this. Put this in your pipe and smoke it, okay? This is awesome, okay? Listen, the only hope for a decreasing self. Listen, here it is. Here's an increase in Christ. The moment Jesus Christ becomes greater in our lives, we automatically start to shrink. See what happens there? You can't have Christ become more in your life without automatically, spiritually becoming less. You can't compete with Christ. You can't have him exalted in your life and then you grow with him. No. You become less as he becomes more. But then you've never wanted to live more than when you are decreasing and Christ is increasing. The only hope of you and I becoming less is Jesus Christ increasing. And that's our entire text today. It's fantastically Christological. And Christological just means it's the nature of the life of Jesus Christ. It's all this passage is Jesus, Jesus, Jesus, Jesus. That's why I'm so excited. It just feels like you just know you can't do any wrong right now. We're just going to go through a text that's got Jesus exalted in every verse, and you just feel safe because you know this is what the Lord blesses. You know what I'm saying, church? It's so beautiful and it's so right. And so I believe this is one of these passages the Lord wants to move in a very special way. Look at how we end the service to the Lord's Supper. It's just so right. It's so right. And so we so need to so pray. I'm going to pray now. Father, unusually expectant this weekend for you, because I just firmly believe that as we exalt Lord Jesus Christ as high as we can, then you fill that. It's what you bless. It's who you are. It's what you do. And so I pray, Lord, you will find us, men and women, fully believing, Lord Jesus Christ, as you increase, that we will never be more satisfied, never be more joy-filled, never be more fulfilled. I admit and I believe that as we increase, then life probably doesn't become easier. But man, it becomes better. And so this is a battle for faith right now. Do I believe this? Do I believe this? Men and women, even right now, do I believe that? Do I believe that all my life should be pointing to the glory of Christ? Well, I pray you will convince us by your word. And I pray the Holy Spirit would just rock lives. Yes, Lord, start with me. And I'm excited for right now, together, your church, your family, your bride, studying your word for your glory. In Jesus' name, if you agree, you can say amen. John 1:29, check it out. Glorious. Verse 29, the next day he, John the Baptist, saw Jesus coming toward him and said, behold, the Lamb of God who takes away the sin. Just live in the text, okay? Like, just imagine seeing John the Baptist, and there he is. The next day he saw Jesus coming. He sees him coming. Imagine what his heart felt in that moment. He knows what's going on right here. Behold. I mean, whoever's listening to him, and just look. Behold. The Lamb of God who takes away the sin of the world. This is he of whom I said, after me comes a man who ranks before me. Why? Because he was before me. I myself did not know him, but for this purpose, I came baptizing with water. Notice that he might be revealed to Israel. Glory. And John bore witness. This is awesome. I saw the Spirit descend from heaven like a dove, and it remained on him. I myself did not know him, but he, listen, he, God, who sent me to baptize with water, said to me, he on whom you see the Spirit descend and remain, this is he who baptizes with the Holy Spirit. And then notice how John ends the section. He says, and I have seen and borne witness that this is the Son of God. Wow. This passage is bursting with light and power. You know, sometimes you can look up at a star-dusted sky and there's beautiful stars all throughout the sky, but there's one particular star that just stands out and it's so bright. There's one particular star that you see and it's just filled with an unusual amount of glory. It's not that the other stars aren't great. They are. They're beautiful. But there's this one star that's standing out and you're looking at it and you're like, that is awesome. That's our text today. All scripture is breathed out by God. And yet there's certain passages within the God-breathed scriptures that stand out with maybe a little more glory and intensity. This is one of them right here. John the Baptist provides a testimony of Jesus that is especially wonderful. Let's look closely. Point number one, the Lamb of God beheld. The Lamb of God beheld. Again, verse 29, he sees Jesus. Behold, the Lamb of God who takes away the sin of the world. Now, can you see how in this one verse, in some ways, that phrase by John the Baptist summarizes the entire Bible? The Lamb of God who takes away the sin of the world. Why would it summarize the entire Bible? It's the story of redemption. From Genesis to Revelation, this is what's happening. God's plan to redeem people to himself. And the only way that happens is through sending the Lamb of God, his son, to be the sacrifice for our sins. So the entire Bible in some ways is centered on verse 29. I mean, just think about it in terms of Christmas. The baby in the manger is really the sacrificial Lamb of God. And again, his name is Jesus. Matthew's gospel tells us, because he will save people from their sins. Jesus equaling the Lord's salvation, the sacrificial Lamb of God. Let's just do a little bit of biblical theology right here on the Lamb of God. I think these moments are very helpful and beautiful. Very, very simple, but very beautiful in my mind. A simple, simple timeline of the theology of the man of God. The Lamb of God is first introduced in Exodus with the Passover. God's people being rescued from the Egyptians, and the angel of death is coming, and the instructions from God are the blood must be on the doorposts. If they're not there, your child will die. But when the blood is there from the lamb that was sacrificed, then your child will be spared. The angel of death will pass over. This is an awesome moment. This is the whole concept of the Passover and the Lamb is introduced to God's people, but ultimately it is pointing forward. It is foreshadowing the Lamb of God. And then you have Christmas, and this is why this is such a big deal, right? Because at Christmas, the incarnation, the Lamb has come. The Lamb has been sent. I mean, you have to remember that. He's born to die. He wasn't born just to live and parade around and have a good time and then ascend back up into heaven. He came to live and ultimately to die on that horrific cross as the Lamb of God. So the Lamb of God is set, and in Easter, of course, that the Lamb of God is sacrificed. It's no coincidence, loved ones, that Jesus dies at Passover. I mean, orchestrated perfectly by the sovereign God, Jesus, the Lamb of God, dies at the very moment when there's thousands of lambs being sacrificed all over Jerusalem and the blood is flowing down the streets. And meanwhile, there's the very Lamb of God shedding his blood for the sins of the entire world. That's awesome. That's the Lamb of God. And then ultimately, the Bible ends in the book of Revelation where there's a lamb standing as though he was slain. And he opens a scroll. And all of a sudden, the power and the title deed for the earth is held by one, and it's the Lamb. And then the elders and the angels, they fall down and they worship and they declare and they sing and they honor, worthy is the Lamb to receive strength and honor and glory and power. You see, from beginning to end, the theology of the Lamb of God is everywhere because he has been sent by God to die for our sins, and we will praise him forever and ever. Amen. The Lamb of God sent, the Lamb of God praised, the Lamb of God who holds the keys to death and Hades. It's this Lamb that the entire world is centered on. No wonder then John says, behold, the Lamb of God. And isn't this the call for our lives? In our own way to say, with the boldness of the Holy Spirit, behold, the Lamb of God. God, we do pray for that boldness this season, because what other purpose is there? I mean, what other purpose can we have than pointing people to the one who saves them from their sins, Jesus Christ, the Lamb of God? And notice the ever-important work in verse 29. See what it says next? Who takes away the sin of the world. The sin, singular, of the world. Notice in this beautiful phrase, we see three main things about this verse. Number one, the Lamb is the provision of God. John 3:16, for God so loved the world, he gave. You see, God gave his provision for our sin. Incredible. Christmas is the provision of God. The propitiation from God takes away the sin of the world. Propitiation means Jesus Christ took the wrath that we deserve. Romans 3:25, it says, whom God put forward as our propitiation. That's incredible. God provides his son to bear the wrath of God, punishment for our sins on Christ, that we don't have to endure the wrath of God. Then to the praise of God, as we just heard in Revelation 5:12, all of eternity is spent praising the Lamb who was slain, because it's the only thing that allows us to live at all. And so all glory and honors due his name. And so this statement includes the provision of God, propitiation from God, and the praise that goes to God. Incredible. It's awesome. It's beautiful. It's amazing. You know, I find it incredibly beautiful too that Jesus worshiped for all of eternity as the Lamb that was slain. Why does it say the Lamb that was slain? Because he's standing as though a Lamb that was slain. It's saying that because in eternity, loved ones, we still see the wounds of Jesus Christ. We see his scars. You can see them visibly there as a reminder of what he did as the sacrificial Lamb of God who came to take away our sins. I will confess, I noticed this part of this hymn just recently, and it blew my mind again. Because we don't always sing all the same verses, but recently this verse was sung, and I thought about it, and I'm like, oh, I've got to write that down to use it in a sermon. Here I am, like, a few weeks later, I get to use it. Yay, okay? Notice, crown him the Lord of love. Behold his hands and side. Rich wounds yet visible above. In heaven, in glory. The Lamb standing will see his wounds, rich, visible above, in beauty glorified. This is eternal vision. No angels in the sky can fully bear that sight. But downward bends their burning eye at mystery so bright. No angels in the sky can fully bear the sight of the glory of the Lamb that was slain. Behold the Lamb of God who takes away the sin of the world. See what happens here? This is why the moment you truly see Jesus Christ with eyes of faith, you'll die, you're never the same. You're never the same again. I mean, who's here today? Who's here tonight, right now? You set your eyes on Jesus Christ for the first time truly, you'll never be the same again. I always want to appeal to our young people, but every woman, who knows who's here right now? You set your eyes on Jesus Christ with true eyes of faith. Your life will never be the same again. Just as John the Baptist is testifying before us right now. Behold the Lamb of God, man. You see him. It takes away the sin of the world. Your sin's crushing you. Your sin is destroying you. Your sin is making you miserable. Jesus Christ, the Lamb that was sent to take away the sin of the world. The Lamb of God beheld. Second, the eternal God revealed. The eternal God revealed. Look at verse 30 now. This is he of whom I said, after me comes a man who ranks before me because he was before me. Wow. This is a fascinating statement. Okay, so beautiful in many levels. John knew that he was physically born before Jesus. He knew. He was 6 months prior to Jesus. They were cousins. So what's he talking about then? We mean Jesus is before me, he's saying. Well, it's not speaking of physical birth order. It's speaking of this, that Jesus Christ existed eternally. That Jesus Christ was begotten, not made, as the creed says. He's the great I am. John was created. Jesus is eternal. And right here, by the way, when John says he ranks before me because he was before me, that blows up the cult's teaching right there that says Jesus was a created being. He wasn't created. He always existed. He's God, the Son of God, eternally existing with Father, Son, and Holy Spirit. Jesus wasn't created. Jesus, rather, created all things. Where's that? John 1 verse 3. Take a look. John 1 verse 3. I'll read verse 2. He, Christ, he, why is it Christ? The word, capital W, word, logos, the definition, the expression of God. He, Christ, was in the beginning with God. All things were made through him. And without him was not anything made that was made. In him was life. This is Jesus. No one like him. Eternally existing. John was finite. Jesus was infinite. John was a prophet. Jesus was the King of kings and Lord of lords. Again, verse 30. After me comes a man who ranks before me because he was before me. Jesus has existed eternally. That's why in John chapter 8, Jesus throws down the gauntlet before the religious leaders and puts them into a furious rage of anger. Here's what Jesus says in John 8. Again, he's throwing down the gauntlet here. He says, your father Abraham rejoiced that he would see my day. He saw it and was glad. And the Jews are like, what? You're talking like you know Abraham and you've talked with him and seen him. And so the Jews said to him, you're not yet 50 years old, and yet you've seen Abraham like in utter horror. What are you, a madman? And then Jesus just, now he really throws it down. Jesus said to them, truly, truly, I say to you, before Abraham was, I am. Now, you could not say a more loaded statement than he's basically picking up on the exact phrasing of what God said to Moses in the burning bush. If the religious leaders know anything, they know this phrase right here. And then, see the result? So they picked up stones to throw at him because they knew exactly what he was doing. And to them, that was utter blasphemy. How could you ever possibly equate yourself with the eternal Yahweh eternally existing, I am God. But of course, Jesus could do that because he was that. Self-sufficient, self-sustaining God. Isn't this so interesting? The religious leaders could not take it. They couldn't take it. They couldn't take that Jesus was so mad. They wanted to kill him. Why? Because they couldn't see it. But notice, John, he sees it and he loves it. Doesn't that just describe our world right there? There's two people in this world. Ones who hate Jesus and want him to die, and those who love Jesus and will do anything for him. In fact, it's fascinating to me, the hard stone heart hears this truth. The hard stone heart hears this truth that Jesus Christ is the great I am, and they want Jesus to die. The soft, faith-filled heart hears this truth and wants to die for Jesus. Two people in the world, loved ones. Which one are you? What a contrast, what a picture of two paths. Look now at verse 31. I myself did not know him, but for this purpose I came baptizing with water. Notice that he might be revealed to Israel. So once again, we see the affirmation of the purpose of John's life and ministry, the revealing of Jesus Christ. It's right there. His whole purpose. Prepare ye the way of the Lord. Get ready, he's coming. Prepare your hearts with baptism. Cleanse your hearts from sin. Get ready for Jesus Christ. So beautiful this is. John's life and ministry and purpose. Again, Lord, use us to do the same. I ask you again, who are you praying for this Christmas season? Who's on your mind? Who's on your heart? Who are you reaching out to love? What deeds of service and love and charity are we performing, not to gain favor with God, out of genuine love for the lost? Who are we begging God for that he might save? Who are we praying for to have the opportunity to invite them, and even at that moment before they even get here, to share Christ with them? God, help us. God, use us that we might say, behold the Lamb of God. Because our purpose is that we might reveal the Lord Jesus Christ. Because our purpose is to see that Christ is revealed to others and they're saved. God, help us. And fill us, Lord, with that desire. We repent of our apathy and our laziness and our worldliness. We repent of our selfishness. We repent, Lord, of our filthiness. So apathetic and lackadaisical with the things of you, Lord. So indifferent to those who are perishing apart from you. Forgive us, Lord. But now use us, Lord. Use us, Lord, to see great things done for you.
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2: 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For Monday, September 21st, I'm Dana Gresh. Ever feel like your life is a roller coaster, a series of soaring highs and plummeting lows? Today, we'll look at the biblical story of a woman who could relate. She knew deep sorrow and great joy. And through the ups and downs of her story, she experienced the power and presence of God. Nancy taught a classic series called A Breath of New Life. 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
3: Let me invite you to turn in your Bibles today to 2 Kings chapter 4. 2 Kings, that comes after 1 Kings, there in your Old Testament. And as you're turning there, let me just set the stage for where we're going in this new series. This part of Israel's history is a dark time. It's in the latter part of the reign and rule of the kings of Israel, the era of the kings. And the king at this point is a man named Jehoram, who is the son of wicked King Ahab. You may be more familiar with that name. This is a season of terrible apostasy in the land of Israel, backsliding, idol worship, pagan practices. The nation ultimately is going to be sent into captivity. God is going to judge them. He's going to discipline them, chasten them for their wickedness. But it's just a wild, wicked era in the life of Israel. And throughout this season, God, in his mercy, sends prophets to warn the people that they're falling away from him and to plead with them to return to him and to tell them if they don't return that there are going to be consequences for their choices. So these prophets are pleading with people to repent. And among those prophets are two men, Elijah and then his successor, Elisha. It's easy to get those two confused. And sometimes I have to go back and say, now, was that Elijah or was that Elisha? Because actually there were many similarities between their ministries. And among those prophets are two men, Elijah and then his successor, Elisha. But as we come to 2 Kings chapter 4, we're in the era of Elisha, the second of those two prophets. Well, when we come to 2 Kings chapter 4, we see two women who welcomed the prophet of God, Elisha in this case. Women who listened to God, who responded to the word of God. Women who were a rare exception in their day. Now, both of these women were God-fearing women. They were women who knew God, they loved God, they walked with God. But in many respects, these two women were very different. The first woman who we're not going to focus on today, but I just give you a little glimpse of her here, in the first seven verses of 2 Kings chapter 4, you read about the first woman who was a widow. The second woman who we read about beginning in verse 8 and following, and that's the one we're going to focus on, she was a married woman, a wife. The first woman was poverty-stricken. She was on the verge of bankruptcy. She had no human means of providing for herself. The second woman, by contrast, was a wealthy woman. She and her husband had the means to provide for themselves and to help minister to others. The first woman had two children, whereas the second woman had no children. She was barren, and we'll see that's a part of her story. In the case of the first woman, her children were about to be taken away from her to pay off her debts, because she had no money, this widow, and God supernaturally intervened to spare her life and her children's lives. In the case of the second woman, God supernaturally intervened to give her a child, a son. And then, as we're going to see, that son died, but God miraculously intervened to give that child back to her. So both of these women experienced God's miraculous intervention in their lives. In the case of the first woman, God used Elisha to feed the widow by means of a miracle. God used the second woman to feed Elisha by means not of a miracle, but simply of the ministry of hospitality. So as we focus on this second woman, beginning in 2 Kings chapter 4, we're going to see that she illustrates several qualities of what it means to be a true woman of God. And as I've been studying this woman's life and digging a little deeper into her story, I've been familiar with this story for many, many years. But as I've spent time meditating on her account in 2 Kings chapter 4 and then in chapter 8, I've just said, this is the kind of woman that I want to be. I want to have the heart qualities and characteristics of this woman. And as we go through this study, I hope that you'll be drawn to those qualities and say, Lord, that's the kind of woman I want to be as well. Let's begin reading in 2 Kings chapter 4, verse 8. One day Elisha went on to Shunem, where a wealthy woman lived, who urged him to eat some food. So whenever he passed that way, he would turn in there to eat food. Now we're going to just walk through this passage verse by verse and comment on it as we do. The town was Shunem. Shunem is a village in the tribe of Issachar, which is in the northern part of the nation of Israel. It's a few miles north of a city called Jezreel, which figures prominently in Scripture. And it's on a main trade road from Samaria to Carmel, which was a route that Elisha frequently traveled. And so this town was en route, and he would stop in there, and this woman opened her home and her heart to him, and he would pause there and visit. We don't know her name. We just think of her, call her the Shunammite woman. She's actually referred to as the Shunammite in this passage. And so the Shunammite woman is the woman from Shunem. That's how she came to get that designation. Now we see here that she was a wealthy woman. If you're using the ESV, that's the word used there. Other translations translate this word differently. Your translation may say she was a notable woman, or a great woman, or a prominent woman. I think the NIV says she was a well-to-do woman. This is a word that can mean wealthy, as in material wealth, or it can mean influential. She was a great woman, a prominent woman, a wealthy woman, maybe both. But here's something else we see about this woman as we go through this passage, and that is that she was also great or rich in faith. A woman who was rich in faith. And that's interesting to me because being rich in faith, unfortunately, does not often go hand in hand with being materially wealthy. There are some who are materially wealthy and also are wealthy toward God, are spiritually wealthy, but not many. And most, if not all of us in this room today, are, by world standards, materially wealthy. But the question we want to ask as we go through this passage is, are we spiritually wealthy? Are we rich toward God? This is a woman who was all of that. And we see here that she opens her home and she extends hospitality to Elisha. Now, there's no indication that she initially knew who he was. Maybe she did, but it doesn't indicate that she did. She just opened her home to this traveler, only to discover that he was a man of God. And as a result of her hospitality, a warm friendship developed between this woman and her husband and Elisha the prophet. I think at the outset, she had no way of knowing that this man that she and her husband were blessing would end up being a means of great blessing and grace to her and her husband. We don't see that this woman gave to get, but as she gave, she did get. Her giving was greatly rewarded, not only in the short term, but also in the long term. Here's a woman who was generous with what she had. She used her resources to support the work of God. She shared food with Elisha. She opened her home for meals. But we can just imagine as time went on and they got to know this prophet, this man of God, that she thought, I want to do something more for him. What more could we do for him other than just providing an occasional meal for him as he's on his way traveling? So that she and her husband decided, as we'll see in the next verse, to build a guest room. They added on to their house to be able to minister to the prophet. Verse 9, she said to her husband, "Behold now, I know that this is a holy man of God who is continually passing our way. Let us make a small room on the roof with walls and put there for him a bed, a table, a chair, and a lamp, so that whenever he comes to us, he can go in there." So she actually does a renovation project. They add on to their home to make a private space, a private room for the prophet. Those of you who've ever done renovations or added on to your home, you know that this required some adjustments to have this man not only stopping by for dinner, but also staying in their home and to make room for him and his servant Gehazi, as we will see, in their home. She was willing to be flexible to make adjustments so that Elisha and his servant could stay in their home. And as I think about this passage, I think about how often here in the affluent West, we add on to our homes, we buy larger homes, we buy second homes, not to minister to others, but for ourselves, for our own pleasure. I wonder if we took a poll today just in this room, how many extra unused bedrooms we have in our houses between us. Now, some of you have a lot more people in your house than you have bedrooms, but some of us have spare rooms. And maybe your children have gotten older or moved out, you're empty nester now, and you've got a house that you designed for lots of kids, but now there's room in that house. Or you think of how many people are

who cares about our needs. So when we open our homes for meals, to host others in our home overnight, we become a reflection of God, a reflection of who he is, and a powerful witness in a culture that has very little concept of what God is like. It's a great means of witness to extend hospitality. So she says to her husband, I know that this is a holy man of God. Let's do something to serve him. You know, there must have been something about Elisha's life that demanded a supernatural explanation. And it makes me wonder if people sense something different about my life, about yours. Do people who just have a casual acquaintance with you, do they know quickly that you are a woman who knows God, a woman who loves the Lord, a woman who fears him? Are they drawn to that in your life as this woman was in Elisha? We see in this woman a heart of kindness, a heart of compassion, a heart of generosity. We see a woman who was other-centered versus self-centered, a woman who is sensitive. She's alert, attentive to the needs of others, a woman who takes initiative to minister to the practical needs of the prophet. She provides food. She provides shelter. She provides for him a private place where he can retreat. He can rest. He can study. He can pray. And she and her husband provide fellowship, a family relationship for this prophet who would travel by himself and was in this itinerant ministry. And notice that she and her husband were in this together. This wasn't just something she had a heart for, but she did this with her husband's engagement and knowledge and approval. She's a woman who was attentive to detail. She thinks through, what are we going to put in this room? But realized that this didn't have to be extravagant provision. She didn't build the Taj Mahal for the prophet, just a place that was suited for his ministry and to meet his needs. And she did it not just to minister to him once, but this became a pattern. Whenever he went through that area, he would go and stay in the home of this woman and her husband. She provided relationship for him, a home away from home, if you will, for this itinerant servant of the Lord, along with his servant Gehazi. And it reminds me of some sisters in the New Testament, Mary and Martha, who opened their home to Christ and to his disciples. They fed him, they housed him, they offered relationship to Jesus as he was traveling and doing his earthly ministry. Listen, hospitality is a great way to minister to the Lord, to minister to servants of the Lord, to minister to your family, to minister to traveling people. We have so little opening of homes today in this era of restaurants and hotels. Rarely do we open our homes to others, but there is so much blessing to be had through the ministry of hospitality, which, by the way, you hear the word that's part of that, hospital? It's a home where you care for wounded people, a place where you minister to the needs of others, as this woman and her husband did for Elisha. Hospitality is really just opening your heart and your home, being generous with what you have, looking for ways to minister grace to others, to meet their needs. Hospitality is really saying, I've been a recipient of God's grace. He's blessed me with a place to live, with food to eat, with family, whatever God has blessed you with, and then saying, I want to be a channel of that blessing to others. So being a recipient of grace and then a giver of grace. God doesn't just give those things to us so we can enjoy them for ourselves. He gives them to us so they can flow out through us to others and be a blessing to others. So to be hospitable is to have a welcoming heart. Heart that says, come on in. I want you to be a part of my life. It's a willingness to share. It's a willingness to be inconvenienced at times. I have a family living in my home with their 4 children, ages 8 and under, including a newborn. It's a lot of fun, but it's a lot of work. There's inconvenience. There are times when you'd rather it be quiet, and there's a squalling baby, a newborn. But there's such joy to be found in extending the welcome of Christ to those who need a place to be encouraged. And you see this emphasized through the scripture. Romans 12 says to us, share with God's people who are in need. Practice hospitality. This is a command. It's a great privilege, but it's also a responsibility. 1 Peter chapter 4, verse 9, show hospitality to one another without
grumbling.

0: It's one thing to open your heart, but, you know, I can be under my breath going, oh, this is a pain in the neck. No, show hospitality to one another without grumbling. Realize what a privilege it is. In fact, in 1 Timothy 5, verse 10, we read that hospitality is a qualification for a woman of God if she is to be cared for by the church when she's a widow. That she has to have been hospitable. Listen to this verse. These are the qualifications if she's going to be cared for by the church. She has to have a reputation for good works. If she has brought up children, has shown hospitality, has washed the feet of the saints, has cared for the afflicted, and has devoted herself to every good work. What's the scripture saying here? If during your childbearing and child-rearing years, those of you who are married, if you are using your home and your heart to show hospitality, to minister to the afflicted, to wash the feet of the saints, to care for others, you are laying up for yourself a treasure. You're making an investment for later in your life when you have needs. Your needs are going to be met. Give and it will be given to you. Hebrews 13 says, do not neglect to show hospitality to strangers, for thereby some have entertained angels unawares. And that takes us back to, in the book of Genesis, the story of Abraham and Lot, how men came to their house. They showed hospitality to these men, and it turned out they were hosting angels in their home. That makes me wonder if there's ever been an angel who stayed overnight in my house. Not that I know of. But I do know this, Jesus said, when we show hospitality, we actually welcome Christ himself. Say, where do you get that? Well, Matthew chapter 25 says, I was hungry and you gave me food. I was thirsty and you gave me drink. I was a stranger and you welcomed me. Then the righteous will answer him saying, Lord, when did we see you hungry and feed you? Or thirsty and give you drink? And when did we see a stranger and welcome you? And the king will answer them, truly I say to you, as you did it to one of the least of these, my brothers, you did it to me. So with that couple and their four little munchkins who are staying in my home right now, as I serve them, as I bless them, as I open my home to them, I'm rendering service to Jesus. It's a privilege to show hospitality. And it's a responsibility in particular to minister to the practical needs of those who are servants of the Lord. You see this emphasized in the scripture. Matthew chapter 10, verse 41 says, the one who receives a prophet, because he is a prophet, will receive a prophet's reward. And the one who receives a righteous person, because he is a righteous person, will receive a righteous person's reward. As we receive into our homes, into our lives, into our hearts, those who are servants of the Lord, we gain a reward along with them for their service and their ministry. Fixing that meal is no small task. Now, I say fixing meals. I can't say that I'm actually fixing meals in my home right now, but I'm managing to get food there and to get make sure that they are getting fed. I don't want to make any claims to being much of a cook. But I make sure that they get fed, that they have a place to stay, that it's a welcoming environment for them. Galatians chapter 6, one who is taught the word must share all good things with the one who teaches, ministering to the practical needs of those who minister to us. And so we are to minister to the material and practical needs of those who serve the Lord, of those who minister the word to us. They are, as 1 Timothy 5 says, worthy of double honor. And the ministry of hospitality is one way that we can honor these servants of the Lord. Now, just a word in closing here about this woman, back to the Shunammite woman. It says that she was a wealthy woman. Let me just remind us that the scripture teaches that it's not wrong to have wealth. But it also teaches that believers, followers of Christ, should have a radically different perspective on wealth than the rest of the world does. Let me read just a short passage from 1 Timothy chapter 6 that points this out. It says, as for the rich in this present age, charge them not to be haughty, nor to set their hopes on the uncertainty of riches, but on God, who richly provides us with everything to enjoy.
1: These who are rich, they are to do good, to be rich in good works, to be generous and ready to share, thus storing up treasure for themselves as a good foundation for the future, so that they may take hold of that which is truly life. So what is that passage saying about the perspective that we should have on material wealth? First of all, we should realize that it's temporal. Don't trust in it. Put your trust and your hope in God. And don't live for this present age, but instead live for eternity. Don't lay up treasures here on earth for yourself, but instead lay up treasures in heaven. We're not to be proud of what we have, but to be humble-hearted. We're not to use our material wealth for selfish gain or for our personal pleasure, but for kingdom purposes. We're not to hoard, but we're to be generous, to share with others, not to accumulate just so we can have more stuff, but to bless others, not to store up treasures here and now on earth, but to store up eternal spiritual riches for eternity.
2: 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We're in 2 Kings 4 this week, exploring the biblical story of the Shunammite woman. 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
2: Revelation 15 and 16. At the very beginning of the forming of God's people, the kingdom of God, there was a public confrontation between God and Satan, give or take 4,000 years ago. And the Bible tells us that at the very end, there's going to be a far greater cosmic, global confrontation between God and Satan. History repeats itself, really makes sense. In the beginning, the book of Exodus, we see a dress rehearsal for what is going to happen globally. Happened in the beginning of time, and in Revelation is going to happen at the end of time. History repeats itself in the beginning and in the end. The first public confrontation with Satan was to free God's people physically from the slavery of Egypt. In the last confrontation, is going to free God's people from spiritual bondage and suffering and pain. The first confrontation with Satan, God brought about plagues that plagued a locality, Egypt. But in the last confrontation, these same plagues that God is going to bring upon the Antichrist and all of those who follow him globally. And after the seven plagues are unleashed, John said something absolutely incredible. He said, the wrath of God is completed. It is finished. It is done. Question, how is this going to happen? Here we see in heaven, in the presence of God, John sees sea of glass mingled with fire. But he also sees something that is so wonderful. He sees the believers who have conquered the beast at the Antichrist are standing victoriously beside the sea of glass. The imagery that John gives us here is stunning. It's stunning, to say the least. These images are derived from the book of Exodus. When God's people have crossed between the two parted waters of the Red Sea, they sang a song of praise. They call it the Song of Moses. It's a song of praise to God. You see, that image is going to be repeated in heaven in a far, far, far greater way and more stupendous way and more global way. It is the image of all the believers, including you and me, who love the Lord Jesus Christ. We are the ones who have been delivered from Satan harassment. We'll be singing victory song over Satan and his demons. Please hear me right on this one. We need to understand that in the Bible, Pharaoh is a symbolic type of Satan. And the Antichrist, of course, is Satan's tool. Pharaoh was the slave driver, the tyrant, the oppressor of God's people, who is a type of Satan. And God delivered his people from Pharaoh's clutches. And we too are going to be delivered from Satan's clutches. We're already delivered here and now, but we will completely and fully and spiritually and eternally be delivered from his clutches by the power of the Holy Spirit. And we're going to be in a state of continuous celebration, a state of continuous thanksgiving, a state of continuous praise, so you better get a head start. In this song, there are five characteristics or attributes of Jesus. Don't miss them. He's the creator. Great and amazing are your deeds. Secondly, he is the just and trustworthy judge. Just and true are your ways. Thirdly, he alone is worthy of all of the worship. Fourthly, he alone is holy. And finally, he is omnipotent. He is the king over all kings. He is the Lord of all lords. He is Lord of over all the nations. And in the last verse of chapter 15, verse 8, we see the temple of heaven opens, and seven angels with seven bowls of judgment come forward. God's glory and power symbolized by the smoke-filled room. Always in the Bible, when God is present in a very special way, there's a smoke. You remember when Solomon was dedicating the temple, there came a smoke, they couldn't see each other. And we see it again in Isaiah chapter 6, when Isaiah saw the Lord high and lifted up. He said there was so much smoke and surrounding, representing the presence of God. In this similar way, in Exodus 19, when Moses was ascended on Mount Sinai and he met God, and on the mountain itself was wrapped with smoke, symbolizing the presence of God. Look with me, please, at chapter 16, the book of Revelation. If you read this passage closely, if you read it intently, you discover the speeding of the pace of the judgment of God. It almost moves so speedily, make your head swing, because, see, God has been patient for so long. And make no mistake about it, God has been patient. God is being mocked and being insulted by humanity. God has been reviled and rejected by humanity. God's people have been persecuted and killed by evil people. And through it all, God is patient, so much so that some believers are even saying, God, where are you? You see, God is constantly entreating people to repent and believe in Him. But then the day is coming when God's patience is going to come to an end. And when the final day of judgment arrives, events are going to move very swiftly, very fast. The seven angels with the seven bowls will go forth in obedience to the command of God. And the angels pour the seven bowls of God's wrath upon the non-believers. Chapter 16 of the book of Revelation is the most tragic chapter in the whole of the Bible. Why do I say this? Because in it we see the ultimate collision between God's justice and man's disobedience. By that time, the door of forgiveness is latched shut. The wrath of God is poured out. No retreat. Listen to me. In 2 Peter chapter 3, verse 9, Peter tells us that God longs for people to repent and come to Him. He did everything possible to make it possible for people to repent and turn to Him and believe in Him and receive His salvation from the cross of Calvary. God does not want people to perish. He longs for them to repent. But He will not overrule their free will. And so finally, after all of the pleading, after all of the cajoling, after all of the entreating of people to come to Him and repent, all that comes to an end. And so the first angel pours out the first bowl, and all of those who worship the beast, that Antichrist, are afflicted with malignant sores. This, beloved, is the globalization of what took place in Exodus chapter 9, verses 8 to 12 in Egypt. The second angel pours his bowl upon the sea, the waters of the sea, and the water becomes red like blood, and every living sea creature dies. Again, this is the globalization of what happened in Exodus 7, 17, and 18, when God turned the water of the Nile into blood. And with all of the oceans dying or die, sea life will become extinct. Then the third angel pours his bowl on the rivers, on the springs, that's the drinking water. And all of the drinking waters turn into blood. And here the angel gives an explanation as to why water turned into blood. Please listen carefully. As if to say that all of those who have shed the blood of the saints, those who did it actively and those who did it silently, they have nothing to drink but blood. The Bible is very clear And the Bible said that God is not mocked. What man sows, man shall reap. Unless that man, or woman, or boy, or girl run to the blood of Jesus Christ that was shed on Calvary on the cross to be their only cover from the wrath of God. The fourth angel pours out his bowl upon the sun, and the sun burns more fiercely, scorching the earth. Here's the irony. With all of that pain, humanity refuses to believe. They refuse to repent. At that point, people will even curse God for their suffering. Sometimes I imagine the atheists, particularly in agnostic, you know, the atheists who are constantly fighting, and now they're even spending money fighting a God that they believe he does not exist. It even thought of the irony. And the fifth angel pours out his bowl and directly at the throne of the Antichrist. His entire satanic empire is going to plunge into darkness. All of those who worship the Antichrist will be gripped with panic. Imagine when it is as dark as midnight and at noon hour. The terror is so great that they will chew their own tongues. And yet, they will blaspheme God for the suffering that they brought upon themselves. Again, this will be the globalization of Exodus 10, 21 to 29. When the people of Egypt plunged into darkness. You heard me say from this pulpit many a times that the Old Testament is basically the foreshadowing of the New Testament. And so the physical darkness that was experienced by the people of Egypt is a symbolic representation of the spiritual darkness that the whole world is going to experience. Jesus place the believers in this world not only as salt to keep it from rotting, but he also called them the light of the world, that we are the light of the world. But when the believers are taken out of this world, the light of Christ will be removed. And the people of the earth will stumble in darkness, hardening their hearts toward God even more. The sixth angel pours out his bowl on the river Euphrates. Its water dry up, preparing the way for the invasions of the kings of the east. This is very highly symbolic, this drying of the Euphrates. What does it mean for the Euphrates to dry up? It means that the conditions have become ripe for the satanic forces to be unleashed. You say, Michael, is it going to get worse? Yes. The Euphrates is the natural boundary established by God. And by drying up the river, God erases that boundary. By now, evil forces in the world are unleashed. So, who are these kings of the east that John is talking about? They are not human beings. These are not kings and rulers as we know a king and a ruler of a human being. These are demonic rulers. The Bible tells us that certain nations and certain kingdoms, they have kings and have princesses that are invisible. These are demonic forces in the spiritual hierarchy of Satan's kingdom. These are one of the highest people in that hierarchy. In fact, you find that spelled out in Deuteronomy 32. You find it in the book of Job. But more clearly, you find it in the book of Daniel chapter 10. You see, that is why, beloved, listen to me, that is why Moses said to the people of Israel, he said, the Lord rules over you. You do not have one of those demonic powers as a prince over you. You have Jehovah as your ruler. And that is why later on when they demanded an earthly king and Samuel was brokenhearted and cried out to God, and God said to him, Samuel, Samuel, he said, they're not rejecting you, they're rejecting me. Give them a king. But all those other nations, they have demonic ruler. They have a demonic invisible prince. In Daniel chapter 10, verse 13, he calls the demonic king that's ruling over Persia, the prince of Persia. In Daniel chapter 10, verse 20, the messenger refers to the prince of Greece. That is the evil king, spiritual king that's ruling over Greece. In Psalms 56 and 82, refers to the demonic powers of nations. These invisible rulers in many countries today, These are demonic kings. They're demonic princes. Please hear me right. We spent $1 trillion, but more important than the dollars, thousands of precious lives in trying to bring the Persian Gulf into order. And look at it now. We found in Revelation chapter 9, John tells us that God orders the angel, and the angel releases the four angels that are bound in the great river Euphrates. Revelation 9 and Revelation 16 here talking about the same thing. It's the same event. When these four angels are released, the river Euphrates are dried up. Revelation 9:16, John makes a very intriguing statement. Listen carefully. He said, the number of the troops that was there was twice 10,000, 10,000. And then he says, I heard the number, 200 million soldiers, 200 million. And John finds it as amazing and shocking as we do. In fact, John finds this to be incomprehensible. And that is why he reassures us, he said, I heard their number. As if to say, I know, I can hardly believe it myself, but that's what I heard. Now, there are no nation or nations. All of the armies of the world would not come up to 200 million. In fact, there were not 200 million people in the population of the world in the time of John. China, with all of its might and power and size and everything else, only have 2 million soldiers in their army. That's 1% of the army John describes here. And that is why this massive number of soldiers can only be demonic forces. But there's another symbol here regarding the Euphrates that I don't want you to miss. I don't want you to miss. The Euphrates is the cradle of civilization. See, that's where the Garden of Eden was. And that's where they were trying to build the Tower of Babel, the Babylonian Tower. It's the cradle of civilization. And therefore, at the end times, is going to be the grave site of the civilization. The next thing John sees is that out of the mouth of the unholy trinity, that is the dragon, the beast, and the false prophet, comes three unclean spirits or demons who appear as frogs. Frogs in the Bible are a symbol of uncleanliness. In Persia, frogs were agents of plagues and evil. Among the Jews, frogs are messengers of Satan. These are evil spirits that deceive humanity. Those demons will fight in the final battle of Armageddon. But right in the middle between bowl number 6 and bowl number 7, we saw that in the trumpet, 6 and 7, there was an intermission. Here, between 6 and 7, the Lord inserts a parenthetic statement. But it's a powerful one. I don't want you to miss it. A parenthetical message, if you like. Verse 15 of chapter 16. Behold, I come like a thief. Blessed is he who stays awake and keeps his clothes on him so that he may not go naked and shamefully exposed. Now, I know people say this is a warning, but to me, this is one of the greatest encouragement. It blessed me. How? Is it saying, as the world plunges into moral and spiritual darkness, you keep on trusting God. As the world becomes morally bleak, stay on the light of Christ. As the presence of moral darkness becomes unbearable, you hold on to Christ's righteousness. He is coming when the world least expecting him. He is coming when the world is in its drunken stupor. He is coming at the time when even those who might profess to be Christians are denying his moral absolutes. Take heart. He's coming. He's coming. He's coming. In fact, that's exactly what Jesus said in Matthew 24, 42 to 44. And that's precisely what Paul said in 1 Thessalonians 5, 2. That's exactly what Peter said. He said the same thing in 2 Peter 3:10. Let me tell you something. When the Bible said the same thing three times, you can take it to the bank. The day of the Lord will be like a thief in the night to those who are spiritually asleep, but to those who are always alert and sober, those who are ready, those who are waiting, it's going to be a great day. Well, after this interlude, the seventh ball, the seventh angel brings the seventh ball, and he pours it in the air. And as soon as he does, a voice from heaven says, "It's done. It's finished. It's complete." There's flashes of lightning, crashes of thunder. There is earthquake like it's never been experienced before. The Richter scale will never be able to even measure it. Islands is going to sink into the sea. Mountains are going to crumble. Massive hailstorm will fall from the sky, will crush people to the ground. But all of this destruction is only a warm-up to Armageddon. Armageddon has many theories and many interpretations. But two main ones among most Bible-believing theologians, two main ones. The first is that Armageddon will be a literal battle and a literal war, and is going to be the ultimate of all wars. And is going to be armies from all over the world gathered on the plains of Megiddo in Israel, where wars have been fought for many generations, and that's why it's symbolic. And that there will be the bloodiest battle in all human history. The second main interpretation is this. This battle of Armageddon is a symbolic battle. That it is a spiritual battle. That demonic forces will war against the believers. But those who redeemed the resurrected believers will follow their commander, the Lord Jesus Christ, into the spiritual battle fought on spiritual plane. Take your pick. You're not going to lose your salvation. Whichever way you choose, whichever interpretation you take. The one thing I ask you not to do is don't fight with each other over these interpretations. Christians have done that shamefully through the years. Keep your powder dry for battling the enemy of your soul, not one another. All I know for certainty is this. God's agenda is perfect. God's plan is perfect. God's will is perfect. And no matter what happens, I know that we are on the winning side. 2,000 years ago, when our Lord Jesus Christ hung on that cross, he cried out and he said, "It is finished." And here in Revelation 16, the angel of the seventh bowl said, "It is done." Jesus paid the price for our redemption. He does and will triumph over Satan. Even when it appears that Satan has the upper hand and evil seem to be running wild right now, don't be deceived. For because Jesus wins, we win. Because Jesus is triumphed, we triumph. Because Jesus is glorified, we are going to be glorified with him. Revelation is a book about the past, the present, and the future.
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6: Here are three biblical reasons why we should choose to forgive. First, Jesus said, if you forgive others their trespasses, your heavenly Father will also forgive you. But if you do not forgive others their trespasses, neither will your Father forgive your trespasses. So one reason to forgive is so God will forgive us. Here's a second reason. Paul told the believers in Corinth to forgive so that they would not give Satan an advantage. When we don't forgive, we give Satan a foothold in our lives and in the body of Christ. Finally, Matthew 18 describes someone who refused to forgive, and it says he was delivered to the tormentors. When we refuse to forgive, we may start to experience spiritual, emotional, and even physical consequences of holding bitterness in our hearts. So if you want to be forgiven, protected, and free, choose to forgive today. With Seeking Him, I'm Nancy DeMoss Waugmuth.

A warm welcome to our program, Prophecy for Today, where we study biblical prophecy and its application to our daily life. It's a wonderful day to worship God. I'm William Steves. Let's pray. Dear Heavenly Father, I rejoice today in your wonderful salvation. It's a thing that's hard to understand, how the God of infinity could condescend to care for someone as small as me. And that was when I was a rebel and an enemy of the righteousness of God. Nevertheless, you loved me. You sent your own son to die for me. And Lord, I thank you for your wonderful mercy. May you be glorified as the great Redeemer, and may many more souls be added to the throng of your worshipers. Because it is in the name of Jesus Christ, my Savior, I pray. Amen.

Maranatha, friends, the Lord is coming. Today's letter comes from Pennsylvania. Our listener writes, "Thank you for the Gospel Standard. I read every bit, and I always try to pass it on to others as well. We rejoice that our publication is able to be a blessing to you. I trust that, by God's grace, it will continue to bless you and your friends." Malachi 2:17. "Ye have wearied the Lord with your words. Yet ye say, wherein have we wearied him? When ye say, everyone that doeth evil is good in the sight of the Lord, and he delighteth in them. Or, where is the God of judgment?" Scripture teaches that God is wearied by a contention that is altogether too common today. The claim that evil is good, or good is evil. This is a hallmark of our society. We live in a culture that celebrates all form of perversion. It enables and enjoys addiction. It glories in wickedness. On the other hand, our culture spits on the cross of Christ. It mocks the gospel. It laughs at the call to holiness. As believers, we must be exceedingly careful that we do not begin to conform to a world that hates God. We must instead be transformed by the renewing of our minds so we can prove what is that good and acceptable and perfect will of God. You are listening to Prophecy for Today. I'm William Steves. The September edition of the Gospel Standard is available upon request. We here at the People's Gospel Hour would be blessed to hear from you. 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And our United States address is the People's Gospel Hour, Post Office Box 55862, Boston, Massachusetts 02205.

0: And now, the familiar voice of Pastor Perry F. Rockwood, who is at home with the Lord.
1: Shall we pray? Eternal and everlasting Father, we bow before Thee at this moment because we are a people of great need. We know that except the Lord build the house, they labor in vain that build it. Oh, today minister through the power of the Holy Ghost, that men and women lost might see their sin need and their Savior who died for them in the cross, even the Lord Jesus Christ, undertake for our broadcast needs. Bless those who are sick and aged and sorrowing. In Jesus' name, amen. We claim for the Bible that it is a supernatural book. To support this claim, there are many infallible proofs. Chief among these is its prophetic character. There are at least 325 distinct prophecies clearly made. Of these, not less than half have already been fulfilled. Others can be discerned as being in the process of fulfillment. The remainder are reserved for future realization, but they can be anticipated in their certainty. The predictive quality of the Scriptures is reliable. Prophecy is a wide scheme. There is no real interest that affects life and destiny which is not covered. Redemption, the true church, the false church, the world, nations, Israel, world policies of war, misrule, secular evil, the domination of unregenerated man, Satan, angels, lawlessness, certain figures in the divine economy, Christ's judgment and justice, and reality and certainty of heaven, the resurrection of the body, the triumph of God's kingdom, all these and more are the concern of prophecy. By prophecy is meant that imperfect antecedents a person, an event, a condition, a succession of events, a judgment, or a series of judgments, the innovation of an era, or the opening of a new age, a supernatural work, or a temporal process with eternal consequences are predicted in such a manner as to require fulfillment in detail in order to meet the test of accuracy and forecast and their claim to be the revelation of Almighty God. Now this is the claim of the Bible. Let me read. We also have a more sure word of prophecy. Whereunto ye do well that ye take heed, as unto a light that shineth in a dark place, until the day dawn and the day star arise in your hearts, knowing this, that no prophecy is of the Scripture of any private interpretation. For the prophecy came not in old time by the will of man, but holy men of God spake as they were moved by the Holy Ghost. 2 Peter 1, verse 19, 20, and 21. No other book has ever been written that could lay claim to accuracy in prophecy. The Bible forecasts and foretells events in such manner and kind as the human mind, left to its own unaided powers, is incapable of doing. Further, the prophecy is given as the communication of God, and it comes to us with His authority. For instance, such are the many prophecies concerning our Lord Jesus Christ. He was prophesied to be born, a descendant of Abraham, of the seed of Jacob, of the house of Judah, of the family of David, in the town of Bethlehem, and of a virgin, that he was to suffer humiliation, suffer rejection, suffer death, bear the sins of many, conquer death, rise from the dead, ascend into heaven. It was prophesied that Jesus Christ, that he would do the will of God perfectly, Psalm 46, sacrifice and offering thou didst not desire. Mine ears hast thou not opened, burnt offering and sin offering hast thou not required. Then said I, lo, I come. In the volume of the book it is written of me, I delight to do thy will, O my God, yea, thy laws within my heart. Furthermore, he is prophesied to complete the church, finish the salvation of the redeemed, judge the nations, judge the world. And certainly, salvation is a prophetic faith. Every Christian is a prophetic being. The Christian life and destiny cannot otherwise be understood. For instance, every one of us know when we're saved, that we are chosen in Him before the foundation of the world, that we should be holy and without blame before Him in love. Ephesians 1:4. Yes, the atoning or reconciling work of Christ was also decided in the beginning. He is the Lamb slain from the foundation of the world. Paul puts it in Ephesians 1:7 this way, in whom we have redemption through his blood, the forgiveness of sins according to the riches of his grace. The bloodshed at the gate of Eden was a prophecy of the cross of Christ. The offering up of Isaac by Abraham, by which sacrifice he was delivered by a ram provided by the Lord, was a prophecy of Christ's substance.

0: the harlot's red cord, let down the wall of Jericho, is likewise a symbolic prophecy of salvation. Yes, and we could go through many more of the Old Testament sacrifices, and we can see Christ, who was sacrificed on our behalf on Calvary's cross. He died for you, and he died for me, shedding his precious blood for the forgiveness of your sins. And if you're not saved, I trust you'll come today and receive him into your heart by faith. 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
3: Welcome to Key Life. I'm Matthew Porter, executive producer for Key Life, and you're going to be glad you tuned in today. We're bringing you a classic sermon from Steve titled, Thank God I'm Free, and it's based on John 8:31 through 36. Steve gave this message way back in 1978. 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And it's brought to you by The Vault Project. 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We have more than 1,000 of those sermons in The Vault already, and thanks to your ongoing financial support, we're adding new sermons every single month. 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I'll tell you more about The Vault in a little bit, but for now, let's go back in time to enjoy a classic sermon from Steve based on John 8 called Thank God I'm Free. 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
4: We're so busy that sometimes, Father, we forget about you. And then the busyness and the push and the hustle spills over into your place when we want to do your thing and study your word. Father, there's so many problems that are represented in this place that sometimes in the midst of the panic and the hurt and the fear, it's hard to listen and apply and to put it to work in our lives. And Father, there are some here this morning, one who is so lonely that she could cry. Father, another who is afraid, and another who can't get the checkbook to balance, and another who looks to the future with fear because of physical problems. Father, there's one here who's making a tremendous lifetime choice. There's a family falling apart. And Father, with all of this swirling and much, much more, it's hard sometimes to listen and apply and to hear the soft sound of sandaled feet. And so, Father, we come as your people, understanding that when we came to you the first time, we surrendered it all. The trouble we recognize, Father, with living sacrifices is that it keeps crawling off the altar, and it has with us. But teach us to remember that we are your responsibility, that our lives are your responsibility. Teach us to let go to the sovereignty, the grace of the one we would call Father. Now, Father, we would come before you in this time, asking forgiveness, praising your name for your graciousness, but also praying for the one who stands in the pulpit. They call him Reverend, and Father, you know better, and he does too. We ask now that you would forgive him his sins, that sinfulness might not interfere with your message. We've come to see Jesus and him only, and we pray in Jesus' name. Amen. This morning, we're continuing with our study in the Gospel of John. The text

0: is John 8, 31 through 36. Before we turn to that, I want to take just a moment to review some of the things that we've seen in last week. Now, if you were here last week, you'll remember that I took the time to explain why I was not at that time dealing with John 7, 53 through 8, 11. During the week, I've received an amazing number of comments on that omission, enough to require that I say something else about it, so listen very carefully. First, as I pointed out last week, John 7, 53 through 8, 11 is not a part of the original manuscripts. The words in those verses are simply not found in any ancient manuscript before the 6th century. That, ladies and gentlemen, is not something I dreamed up because I didn't like the text. It is simply a matter of fact. Secondly, the fact that I didn't teach this particular portion of the Gospel of John does not mean that I don't believe the Bible. It means that I believe it so much that I don't want to tell you something has the stamp of God's Word, God's inerrant Word, unless it really does. And then thirdly, the fact that I didn't teach that particular portion of the Gospel doesn't mean that I pick and choose what I like and what I don't like. And what I don't like, I throw out. A part of scholarship is to determine in our modern translations what is and what is not a part of the original manuscripts. That discipline is not based on surmise. It's based on a rigorous set of standards of accuracy, reliability, and authoritative evidence from ancient manuscripts. Let me remind you that to teach something as God's Word when it isn't is as sinful and worthy of condemnation as to teach that which is contrary to God's Word. Fourthly, I did not skip those verses because I disagreed with them. On the contrary, I feel that those verses reflect an adequate and real picture of Jesus of Nazareth and His acceptance. I believe when the woman was caught in adultery and she was dragged before Jesus, if that text is an accurate representation of an incident that happened, and I'm by no means sure, I'm going to be studying it more, and we're going to be dealing with it at the end of John. But when that woman was brought before him, and he says, "Woman, where are thine accusers?" And she said, "There are none, Lord." And then he said, "Neither do I accuse thee. Go and sin no more." I believe whether or not that happened, that's the way Jesus is. Let no one go out of here and say, "Steve doesn't believe in God's grace," or "Steve doesn't believe that Jesus forgives because I do." And then finally, for those of you who felt, as a result of what I said last Sunday, that you have in your hands a Bible that is not reliable, let me say that none of the good modern translations fail to point out the problems with this passage. And I know of only one other passage in the New Testament with a similar problem, and that's Mark 16, 9 through 19. And in that case, every good modern translation will point out the difficulties with that passage too. Ladies and gentlemen, one of the miracles of our time is not only the way God has inspired the writers of the Bible, that we have revealed propositional, inerrant truth, but the way the sovereignty of God has overruled the transmission of the text from generation to generation, from copyist to copyist. In 1948, a little Bedouin boy on the coast of the Dead Sea chasing his little puppy threw a rock into a cave. When he threw the rock into the cave, there was a crash as if a clay jar had broken. That beginning small step led to the greatest manuscript discovery in the last 500 years in the Christian church. Out of those caves around the Dead Sea, we found manuscripts that had at least fragments of every book in the Old Testament with the exception of Esther. In the particular case of the book of Isaiah, we found an almost complete text and scroll of the book of Isaiah. Now, here is the important thing. Those manuscript discoveries predated every manuscript that we had in our hands by 1,000 years. And here's another interesting thing. As the scholars began to unravel the texts, as they began to look at these manuscripts, they found that there was no significant difference between the manuscripts we held in our hand and those found in the Dead Sea. I submit that that is a miracle of our time. I submit that you don't send manuscripts through copyist after copyist after copyist, through thousands of manuscripts from generation to generation with no more error than that. The Westminster Confession of Faith states it well, and it says that God not only overruled in the giving of His Word, but also in the transmission of His Word throughout generations. And He did. Now, I'm not here to defend the inerrancy of our modern translations. I'm not called to do that. But I am here to say that the Bible you hold in your hand, if it's an adequate translation, is actually the Word of God. Then last week, if you were here, you remember we examined in detail John 8:12, where Jesus says that He is the light of the world. And we saw that in that statement, He was saying something about Himself. Psalm 27:1, Isaiah 60:19, Job 29:3, and Micah 7:8 all teach that only God, Jehovah, Yahweh, is the light of the world. Jesus said, I'm the light of the world. So what he's saying, I'm God. In the statement, He was saying something about the world. It's a dark, fallen race. And if you look around this world and you say everything is wonderful, it's a nice place to live, everything is going fine, you ought to take your blinders off or your rose-colored glasses. In the statement, He was saying something about the requirements of being in the light. John 8:12. He who follows me, Jesus said, will not walk in darkness. You got to follow Him. In the statement, He was saying something about those who live outside the light. To be lost in a dark world and to die that way is the supreme tragedy. And then finally, in the statement, Jesus was saying something about those who live in His light. In John 12:26, we are called, if you're a believer, the children of light. Now I'm starting at the 31st verse of the 8th chapter of the Gospel of John.
1: Thank you, Steve. All this week, we're enjoying a sermon from Steve called Thank God I'm Free. And we're pausing now, going to hit the pause button, but we will continue from right here tomorrow. And of course, this is just one sermon from a series on John that Steve preached way back in the late 70s. And for as little as $5 a month, you can access that entire sermon series right now at keylife.org/vault. That's V-A-U-L-T. We have thousands of classic sermons like this one that are essentially trapped on old tapes in reel-to-reels. Those sermons won't be playable much longer, but thanks to your ongoing financial support, we're constantly working to preserve those timeless messages of grace for us and for future generations. 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There's also, check this out, a four-part sermon series called Our Guilt, God's Grace, and we just made available a TV series Steve did with the late Tony Campolo way back in the late 90s called Hashing It Out. You gotta see that. Again, the place to go is keylife.org/vault. Hope you will join us in this ongoing effort. Hey, let me ask you something. Have you been working hard at getting better? How's that going? It's exhausting, right? 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
1: Gary, I'm in a dating relationship which has moved out of the tingly love stage. How will we know that we're still in love as we move forward?
2: Actually, you're far more likely to make a wise decision about marriage if you've dated long enough for the tingles to subside. When we're in the euphoric state of in love, we see everything through rose-colored glasses. When we come down off the emotional high, we can see each other more realistically. Now, you're ready to ask the questions. What do we like about each other? What do we find irritating? How can we solve the irritations? Learning to speak each other's love language keeps emotional warmth in the relationship while you discuss these issues. The tingles are temporary. True love is open to discussion and negotiation. A successful marriage is based on true love, not on the tingles.
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8: Well, in today's instant gratification society, patience can seem like an outdated ideal, but today's guest joins us to share God's ultimate purpose in waiting, not to punish us, but to protect and prepare us for the incredible blessings that he wants to bestow. But before we get to that, joining me on the table is April Simon. Sometimes it's not always easy to wait, is it?
9: It's worth the wait. You know, God does something in us, and we don't want something that's not the right timing for us. I mean, we don't want someone that's not prepared for us.
8: The timing of God is very important as well, for sure.
9: A wise man once said, which was Marcus Lamb, there's no progress without the process.
8: Right.
9: And I was going through a very difficult season during that time, and that meant so much to me. April, you got to go through this stuff, but at the end, it's going to be great.
8: That's right.
9: That's right.
8: Michelle Wilkins, how are you?
10: I am wonderful.
8: Sometimes there is a process of things we're going through that we don't understand, but is God faithful?
10: Always. Yeah. Every single time.
8: Yeah, for sure. Rachel Lamb Brown, how are you, my daughter?
11: I'm good. I'm excited to hear this story. I'm not good at waiting, though, to be honest.
8: That is the understatement, folks, right here. I didn't say it, but it's so true.
11: A lot of kudos to this guest for just waiting on the Lord.
8: Yeah, for sure.
11: Yeah, it must have been really good.
8: Well, it is going to be good. Dorothy Newton, how are you?
12: I'm doing good.
8: This is going to be a word for you today.
13: Because we used to call you Newman.
8: So beautiful.
13: Newman.
8: That's right. Cindy Murdoch, how are you?
13: I'm doing good. And I was thinking about this guest. Her life kind of seems like those Hallmark movies, which I'd love to watch.
8: Right, right.
13: So, yeah, it has little twists and turns along the way. So it's going to be a great story for people that are watching.
8: It is. It's going to be a great story. It's like a Hallmark movie. We all get kind of giddy talking about this today. I have a feeling we're going to have fun. Well, today's guest is a television news journalist and the author of You Didn't Miss It, God's Best is Worth the Wait. Please welcome Wendy Griffith.
14: Hi,
8: Hello.
14: Ladies.
8: Hey.
14: Great to be with
8: Hi
14: you.
8: There. So good to have you. At the table.
14: Mm-hmm.
8: Yeah,
14: we're
8: going to have fun for sure. Well, you know, oftentimes people dream about meeting their soulmate, building a family, and all of that by a certain age. So what happens when those expectations are not met? Wendy Griffith joins us today to share why God waited to reveal the love of her life until she was, hold your breath, 53, and the rich spiritual blessings available to singles at any age. Now, you singles out there, you write me all the time, and you say, Joni, talk to us singles. Do a program on the singles. Well, guess what? This is for you today. So, Wendy, thank you for being here.
12: Yeah.
8: Rachel said that, wow, that might have taken more patience than she had
11: wait
8: that amount of time. Is that true, Rachel?
11: Yeah, that's incredible.
12: Such but you know what? God pours out his grace. Because
8: yes.
12: I look back, and I've been married 5 years already, and it's going by too fast because you wait and wait and wait, and then you get married, and then it goes by too fast. So I'm praying every day, God, slow it down, because I am, you know, older now. But I look back and I'm like, God, how did I do it? How did I do it? And it had to be, he's faithful. He's faithful in the waiting, and he poured out his grace.
8: Well, and two, I think we talked earlier that you really weren't ready to get married in your 20s. And so it wasn't probably until 30s, 40s that you kind of were like, okay, I might be ready for that person. And you had several relationships, right? But they didn't work out. Talk a little bit about the disappointment in those relationships.
12: So I remember screaming in my car at 40. Mm-hmm. I remember just screaming as loud as I could, you know, thinking
8: I've screamed in my car before. How many girls have screamed at the Lord before in your car?
15: Yes.
8: Look at this.
15: Right.
8: April, have you ever screamed in your car?
16: Maybe in my closet.
8: Okay. All right, so you're screaming. It's okay to talk to God like that, by the way, okay? He doesn't mind you expressing your emotions and your feelings.
12: But then, honestly, my career at CBN really started taking off when I turned 40, and I was going all over the world. And I just assumed, okay, it's going to happen because it's happening for everyone. I assumed I would have children still, all of that. That was not a burning desire, but I just assumed because I was a woman and that would happen. But in my late 40s or mid-40s, I met somebody that I thought checked all the boxes, and
8: you could sing that song, this is it.
12: Yes, this is it. I really thought he was literally tall, dark, and handsome, like 6'3", he was a Christian. And we dated for a year, solid. Like, he lived in another city, but we saw each other every single weekend. And so we were going back and forth and back and forth. But at the end of that year, I thought, okay, this is, you know, he's gonna propose. Mm-hmm. And I think I was sensing him pulling away, and I wanted the fairy tale. I wanted someone to find me worthy of marriage. Someone to say, I want to marry you more than I wanted to be married.
8: And so when you're feeling the pulling away, and it's just important, singles, okay?
12: Yeah.
8: Wendy's going to teach you some things. So when you felt the pulling away, instead of kind of waiting, it would cause you maybe to push forward, like, okay, well, let me see if I can fix this, or is there something wrong? And of course, he could probably...
12: Guess what I did?
8: What'd you do?
12: I told him I loved him first, which was a huge mistake because I wasn't ready to do that. I wanted to be pursued, but I panicked. When I felt him pulling away, I thought And I had been so in control of that relationship. I thought I was, like, super in control, like, you know, whatever. And when that happened, and I said... I told him I loved him, and he didn't say it back right away.
8: What did he tell? Take us back. We're all sitting here.
15: I know.
12: He didn't say it back. And then it was about 3 weeks later at an Italian restaurant, and he says to me, I love you, but I don't know if you're the one. So I heard it. I love you. But it was like getting kissed and slapped at the same time.
11: He didn't hear anything beyond the butt.
12: Yeah, and so I'm sitting there and getting a stomach ache and thinking, why do I feel sick, literally sick to my stomach, because I just heard those words. I didn't know my value. I didn't know I deserved an I love you, period. I should have said, well, you can take your butt and your butt and go back to...
8: butt and your butt.
12: To your city. To your city. And, you know, but I was so desperate to be loved and to feel loved.
8: What was that year relationship like? I mean, was he pursuing you during that?
12: Yes, because for the first 6 months, because I wasn't that into him, to be honest. But when I felt the shift and I panicked because I hadn't dealt with some rejection. And I think God had to take me through that heartbreak, which it was only a year. But it took me about 3 years. I'm whispering it because I don't want anyone to know. Yeah. It took me so long to get over this.
8: Did he ever reach back out to you?
12: He did. You know, it's that email that you pray for because you think that you're, at that point, you're still believing for the resurrection, you know, and you're thinking, God's going to bring him back, and you're holding on to prophetic words from strangers. That's, you know,
8: right.
12: And so I got the email, I miss you, can I come and see you? And you know it's danger, and you know you shouldn't
11: do it.
12: Yeah. And God was
8: there's a yellow line going. It's like this.
17: There's, caution, caution.
12: There's a story in the book, and I was traveling that weekend when I got the email, and I was in a number of airports, and in every single bathroom that I went into in the airports, someone was throwing up next to me in the stall. That's how God speaks to me. I mean, not always through people throwing up, but it was like, and he said, and he took me to that scripture about as a dog returns to their vomit.
16: Oh, my word.
12: You know, in other words, don't do this.
8: So what did
12: don't,
8: you do?
12: But
8: what?
12: I ignored God.
8: Of course you did.
12: Because
8: and what happened? We want to hear the story.
12: So he shows up at the airport because he had to fly in and see me. And I just remember like watching him from a distance, and he looked very uncomfortable. And my spirit was uncomfortable too. And I was like, no.
8: But you were still looking good from Belize, right?
12: Exactly. Still looking good. And the Holy Spirit was telling me, Wendy, you're going to miss your reward, you know, if you go back. But what happened was the Holy Spirit knew I needed some closure. So, and it's funny, this is not even in the book, ladies. Like this
8: you're is not even, listen, this is not even in the book. Okay, so you've got to keep watching this. Okay?
11: A special feature.
12: So, yeah, I left this part out. But so what happened was we did start dating again for 5 weeks. And then during that time, the Holy Spirit was relentless, like, you know, this relationship, and I actually began to feel like it was dead. Like there was something so dead about it, but I needed to get to that point where I could say, okay, I can't do this anymore. Yeah. So I ended up being the one to, no, I could have still been dating him, but it would have been on his terms, you know, and I didn't want to do that. I wanted.
8: Plus you didn't want to be like a bride on layaway. Like, it sounds like he's not ever going to make a decision. Okay, in a year, you're going to know. At our age, you're going to know, like, is this right or not?
12: Exactly. No, so after we broke up, for real, he was back on the dating sites right away and all that. But
8: so what did he say when you broke it off the second time?
12: He was fine with it because he wasn't that invested, you know, and I wanted somebody who was going to be invested because God told me you are a prize to be won. So that's the story from the first book. And of course, that came out in 2014. I still had to wait. I dedicated it to my future husband. I said, I know you'll be worth the wait. But then 2015 went by, 2016 went by. Now we're well into 2017. I'm 52 years old and I'm like, God, where is he? I'm over 50, you know, and I know you're like freaking out. You're like, thank God, this
8: Rachel just fainted.
17: Some salts here to revive her. She's like,
12: but I was over 50, ladies, and God said, when you're ready, there he'll be.
16: Oh, wow.
12: And so I knew I had another rhema word. If you're waiting, you've got to have those words from God because I don't know how you make it. I mean, yes, I had people praying for me. I meet people all the time that come up to me and say, I prayed for you when you're single, and I'm so happy to see that God brought you somebody.
8: But you know, the important point here, and this is so important, is that you had to be complete and whole before you would meet the person. And when you were in that relationship that you've been talking about,
12: I wasn't.
8: You were looking for him to fill a hole that only God can fill. And that's the thing about singles, is that when you have that desperation, which you said you had it
12: at some point. Oh, I definitely had it then too, because I remember things losing myself, like losing my desire to even do what God had called me to do. I remember just thinking, you know, my career doesn't really matter, whatever he wants to do, my books don't really matter, whatever. I lost myself in someone else. And that was a huge prayer for me. Lord, when I meet the one that you brought, I don't want to lose me because I like me.
16: Yeah.
8: I can't tell you how many friends that I've had that would be single and they would come to that place of losing the desperation and saying, you know, it may happen, it may not, but I'm content in where I am and who I am. If God brings somebody, great, and boom. I mean, it would happen just like that, Dorothy.
16: Exactly.
8: Just like that.
12: That's when it happened for me.
8: And that happened for you.
12: That's when it happened.
17: It did.
12: Yeah. I got to that place in my early 50s. My career was great. I was climbing mountains. I was still, I never laid it on.
8: Tell them the mountain.
12: I never laid it on the altar. I was, I had already done Kilimanjaro and I'd done Everspace Camp and I was, the Inca Trail to Machu Picchu was on my list. So my friend Jenna and I are climbing and it's so, Peru is just, it was like a postcard and it was, we were just having a great time. And of course we're talking about guys, right? And she was single and I'm single. And I'm like, hey, when we get back to Virginia Beach, can you, you know everybody, can you fix me up? I wasn't meeting anyone at CBN, I wasn't meeting anyone.
8: And you weren't
12: at church.
8: Even thinking about like getting married. You're just talking about some companionship.
12: Yes.
8: Friendship.
12: I mean, yeah. I just, you know, because I mean, I loved climbing mountains, but I usually was with girls and I was like, so she's like, sure. So we get back, she sends me a picture. I'm like, okay, he's cute. So we meet down at the Hilton in June, late June of 2017. And
8: you really had no expectation at that point.
12: None.
8: Did you?
12: Just wanted to be out with somebody from the opposite sex. I mean, honestly, that was it. Like, just
8: But somebody who was you're equally yoked with.
12: Yeah.
8: That's also an important part.
12: It is. It is. Now, he wasn't somebody that I met in church. But, you know, Bill's a country boy. He's a fisherman. He's a hunter. He does love the Lord. And he has grown a lot in his faith. But at that time, he was not, I'm a co-host of the 700 Club, and he's not a regular churchgoer.
8: Yeah.
12: And I know a lot of people out there are like, ooh. But you know what? God saw his heart.
8: Yeah.
12: He is the kindest person I've ever known. And he loves the Lord, and he's been baptized.
8: He probably didn't even know about what you did, which was probably good.
12: Yeah. Well, his friend told him, not Jenna, but this other, his friend sent him a link and said, you better brush up on your Bible verses. So he, but God had gotten him to a place where he was ready for something new, something different.
8: Yeah. So, God was preparing his heart even for something deeper with him, right?
12: But I finally got to that place where I was like, I was content, but I was still contending. I already had the promises from God.
8: Yeah.
12: I already had the word that you didn't miss it. And I also heard God say he was going to bring me his best. So I had written these things down. Plus, I had the word of God. You know, God's word says he'll give you the desires of your heart. So, but I was enjoying my life. My book, my new one, You Didn't Miss It, is all about enjoying the journey. Because if we don't, we're not glorifying God. If we're miserable in our singleness, then what does that say about our faith? You know, and so, plus,
8: And, you know, with him, you, even at first, you didn't think anything about him being husband material at first.
12: Not really.
8: No. I mean, you were just kind of like enjoying it and stuff. And what about the purity aspect? This is a big deal with singles. Like, I mean, I've had several friends who were widowed or their husband died or they went through a divorce or something. And that is a big issue for dating. It is keeping the relationship pure, and that
12: no matter your age, especially
8: I mean if you've been married, I mean, and so it's just kind of like in today's world expected, you know, that you're going to have sex, when in reality that goes totally against the word of God, and you really kind of muddle a relationship, muddy it.
12: You do. So it's, you know, I have a chapter in the first book called The Dangers of Recreational Kissing, you know, but, and I also have a chapter called Purity is Sexy, because that was something God whispered to me when I was in that other, purity is sexy, right? And so Bill, as soon as I figured out, okay, he is definitely boyfriend material. We're dating.
8: And also he was pursuing you.
12: And he was pursuing me.
8: And this was new for you.
12: But we had the talk, and I write about it, and You Didn't Miss It. I write about the talk. And he was completely on board.
8: And what was the talk?
12: The talk was,
8: I'm the co-host of 700 Club. I can't go to bed with you. No, I love Jesus and I can't go to bed with you.
12: Pretty much.
8: Yeah.
12: I mean, honestly.
8: Yeah.
12: No, that was it. Because, and also, my first book was holding me accountable.
8: Mm.
12: Okay, now I'm in my 50s and I'm, you know, like thinking, well, what is it really going to matter? Yes. Because when I write my next book. I didn't know I was going to write another book, but I had waited this long.
8: Yes.
12: And I wanted to be able to find out, okay, God, I know you're going to bless me. You're going to bless me. This is something that I have been waiting on for a long time. And if this guy can't get on board, then he's not the one. And so as soon as he was like, yeah, no problem, you know, it was just easy peasy to, you know, to the wedding day.
11: So there was no, like, trepidation on his part?
12: No, I think he was, God had prepared him.
11: Yeah.
12: And I was completely different than anyone he had dated. And so, he agreed to the terms. And
8: was that refreshing for you to, number one, be pursued?
12: Completely.
8: And wanted and desired in a way where you didn't feel like you were fighting for that, or you were doing the one, you know, that was going after the guy, which, again, there's nothing wrong, like, if you're in a church or something, meeting someone, saying hi, you know, introducing yourself, whatever. I mean, but there is something about a man pursuing a woman that is important. What is that?
12: Well, God, that's how God designed it. You know, they are the hunters. They are the pursuers. And we are created, our hearts. My heart was a little bit closed still. And so Bill had to work a little bit. You know, he had to come up with some good date plans and
8: what were some of the things that he did that impressed you early on?
12: So I was,
8: because I know you're a planner initiator, so all of a sudden to let someone else in that role.
12: So remember, at the beginning I was like kind of nonchalant about him, and he called me on a Saturday morning and I was still in bed, and I don't know, I was just not having a great day, and I was thinking, I'm just gonna lay in bed, you know. And he's like, well, why don't we go blueberry picking? And I'm like, oh, sure, okay, yeah, let's go. So suddenly it was like, oh, I kind of see him a little bit differently now.
8: Yeah.
12: I think he is boyfriend
16: more material. Relaxed, probably.
12: Well, he's relaxed, yeah.
8: He is cute, though. Well, he is going to eventually pop the question. Michelle, what are you thinking over there?
16: I have a question for you.
12: Yes, ma'am.
16: So I know that singles here delight yourself in the Lord, right, while you wait. What do you do when the one you're supposed to be delighting in, you secretly have, like, beef with, like, you're irritated, waiting, frustrated, like, Lord, when?
12: Such a great question. Well, because you got to get this mindset that waiting is not punishment, it's preparation, and also there's purpose in the waiting. I remember when somebody told me that there's purpose in the waiting, that kind of like really helped me in my waiting process, because God is a God of order. And he says in Isaiah, you know, I will wait. God says, I'm going to wait that I might be gracious to you so that, you know, I'll get the glory because I'm making you wait. So, yeah, he's still making us wait, right? But it's because he loves us and he's being gracious
11: to
12: us.
11: But it's also productive. And I think for someone like me, when you can shift your mindset into, I'm not just wasting time, but there's actually a point to it or purpose.
12: Yeah.
11: Then it helps you, like, walk through.
18: What are some practical things that you can do while you wait?
12: Pursue your passions.
16: Yes.
12: You know, go after what makes you happy. What makes you want to get out of bed in the morning? For me,
8: seeing the grandbabies.
12: Yeah. Okay. Yeah.
8: Yeah.
12: You know, for me, other than, you know, my job at CBN, it was climbing mountains, and I got into high elevation climbing, and I just traveling.
16: Yeah.
12: I love coffee. You know, I would just like go to different cities and try all the different coffees and climb their mountains and meet, and then you meet friends and just pursuing, you know, my relationship with the Lord. I mean, just staying, I tell singles, look, you've got to stay. It's okay to get upset sometimes, and God understands that. You know, he's faithful. Keep close to him. He's the one who's going to bring you that desire of your heart at the right timing.
8: So how long did y'all date before he actually popped the question? Tell us about the day. Did you know it was coming?
12: I did not.
8: I love him already, Bill.
12: I did not. We were hiking Old Rag Mountain, my favorite mountain in Virginia. So it was September 1st, 2018. I thought he was going to propose around the one-year mark, because it was just set in my mind that if he really loves me, it will be at the one-year mark.
8: But he had an idea before the one-year mark.
12: And when it didn't happen at that one-year mark, I had a little meltdown. Like, I got so upset that I was crying uncontrollably. I know this is terrible. I mean, I hate to even admit this, but I really thought it was supposed to happen.
11: Wait, did he see you cry?
12: He did. He saw me cry.
11: Did you tell him why?
12: Eventually. But
11: what did
12: what
11: did he say?
12: Well, he didn't say anything because he was still shopping for the ring and he couldn't tell me. He was looking for the perfect ring.
16: Yeah.
12: And he knew what I wanted.
8: So how soon after the 1 year did he propose?
12: It was September 1st, so like that, like almost like 13 months.
8: Okay.
12: Like, so right after.
8: So close to the 1 year.
12: I know, like 14 months. So we met late June, but I feel like we didn't really start dating till late July. So August. Yeah. Okay, so I was boohooing over nothing. So
8: did he propose when y'all were climbing the mountain?
12: So we're on the top of Old Rag Mountain. Aww. It's completely fogged in. Normally you can see gorgeous Blue Ridge after Blue Ridge. We're with Jenna, my friend. She didn't know. Oh, it's wow. starting to lightning and thunder.
19: Oh, wow.
12: And we're up there having lunch, and I get ready to get up, and he says, oh, don't get up yet. I want to throw something away. And I'm like, there's no trash cans up here. Like, you can't. But I wasn't thinking, you know. And so then I look back, and he's holding this ring right here. Oh, and aww. He's holding this ring, and he says, will you carry this down the mountain? And I just looked at him and kept looking at the ring, and I was waiting for all the extra words that come that the Hallmark movie, you know, like, you know, you're the woman of my dreams. I can't live without you. I literally thought like all of these other words were coming. So I just kept staring at him like a deer. And then he had asked me to marry him in his own way. Right. Would you carry this down the mountain? I asked him, is there something you want to ask me?
8: Oh,
12: because I really thought I'd watched so many Hallmark movies. Yeah, yeah. And what he didn't know and what I had forgotten in that moment was I wrote a screenplay about this moment. And I had the man ask it at the top in the exact spot where it was happening. He didn't know. It was prophetic. What was happening was prophetic, except for the being fogged in. That was not prophetic. Anyway, he said, will you marry me? So it was a great moment. And we still laugh about the proposal because he says, I didn't do it right. No, I said, you did it perfect. I just messed it up a little bit. But I love the ring.
8: And y'all got married how many months?
19: 5 months later.
8: 5 months later.
19: 5 months later.
8: And now you've been married for?
19: 5 years in February.
8: And the Lord told you? You didn't miss it.
12: You didn't miss it. God's best is worth the wait. And God gave me more than I asked for.
19: And Bill's probably grateful that you waited.
12: Amen. Yeah.
8: For sure. All right. Well, here we are, y'all. This is a Hallmark movie. Stay right where you are. We're going to be right back in just a moment.
20: Imagine facing a storm so vast it threatens to engulf everything you've built. Would you falter, or would you find strength you never knew you had?
21: When a hurricane is tearing through your life, Jesus is the peace that steals the waters of your soul.
20: This is a tale of navigating life's fiercest tempests and discovering that sometimes the most profound truths are born in the heart of the storm. 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Also available on Amazon.
8: Well, this has been such a fun program. Have y'all enjoyed this?
19: Yes. Most questions I've ever heard on my show.
8: and most laughter, right?
19: Yeah.
8: Well, just be encouraged today. You know, we are out of time, but I want you to remember that even if you find yourself in a season of waiting, listen, God has not forgotten you. Scripture tells us that if we delight ourselves in the Lord, that he'll give us the desires of our heart. I think the first and most important decision that you can make is, you know, just like Wendy talked about, is just securing yourself, your relationship with God and making sure that you know him, invite him into your heart, ask him to forgive you of your sins and say, hey, I want to join with you and just allow you to lead me in my life in a way that maybe I haven't been doing. And you'll be shocked at some of those doors that are going to open if you just invite Jesus in and say, Jesus, I need you. He'll show up and be there for you. And he will meet every need, whether it's relational, spiritual, or practical, whatever it is you need today. Be encouraged. Are you singles out there? This is just for you. Well, if you're watching today and you want to say that prayer of salvation or someone to pray with you, we would love to pray with you about that as well. I do want to thank Wendy for joining us at the table. Be sure to pick up a copy of her book. You didn't miss it. God's best is worth the wait. For more, you can visit her online at wendygriffithauthor.com. As always, be sure to follow us on all social media platforms. You can leave us a comment. Let us know how Table Talk is touching your life. We love hearing from you. And you want to make sure to subscribe to the Joni Table Talk podcast. It's available right now across all top podcast apps. Thank you so much for watching. Cindy, I think you're the only one who didn't say anything. What do you got to say about this show?
19: Oh, well, I just thought it was going to be such an encouragement to men and women out there that are waiting.
8: Right. God's saying waiting you didn't miss God's it. Best. Maybe yes. you didn't miss it. So.
12: And she's living her Hallmark right now.
8: I really
12: she's
8: am.
12: She's got her
8: yeah. Yeah. She is.
12: Cindy, handsome husband.
8: Cindy's got, and everybody at the table has a story. Let me tell you, you have a story. But just remember this, God is not through with you. He's not through blessing you, helping you, encouraging you, helping you. And so you be encouraged today, especially you singles. We love you. We'll see you next time. Bye-bye for today.
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27: Welcome to Healing Time. If you've ever felt trapped in cycles of addiction, trauma, broken relationships, or you've experienced the pain of watching a loved one self-destruct, well, today's guests are here to show you how to heal. Today's guests are lead pastors of V1 Church in New York, marriage leaders, and the authors of the book, Inherit Your Freedom. They've walked through loss, grief, trauma, addiction, and restoration. Every good pastor should do all that, okay? And God has used their story to bring healing to countless lives around the world. Mike and Julie Signorelli, welcome to Healing Time. I so appreciate what you guys are already doing. And in one of my favorite cities, so it's exciting. God's moving in New York.
28: He is moving.
27: You know, he's fierce.
28: Oh, yeah.
27: You know, as we see God, I mean, we all, you know, hear the stories about what's going on there, but God is still there. He's still there.
28: Yeah. Well, we have a promise where sin abounds, grace is greater.
27: Amen.
28: So there's a lot of grace.
27: Keep that word.
28: Oh, yeah.
27: Keep that word. Amen. Well, Mike and Julie, let's hear a little bit about your background. Mike, how did you get to know Jesus? You know, what was your story like growing up? Was it perfect or not so perfect?
28: My story is like many people's stories watching right now. A single mother. Mm-hmm. We were destitute. She was actually the victim of domestic violence.
27: Okay.
28: And that's something that was normal in our house. Mm-hmm. And it shouldn't have been normal. And my mother was reading the newspaper one day and saw that a local pastor was looking for a worship leader. She literally had two black eyes and a broken rib. She had just been beat. Mm-hmm. And she separated from, you know, my stepfather, and she called this pastor and she said, you know, I've got good news and bad news. The good news is I can lead worship. I know how to play the piano. I can sing. The bad news is I've got two black eyes and a broken marriage. And that pastor, and this is an old school pastor, he said, honey, I'm going to come over to your house today. And he literally drove out with his wife and they ministered to my mother right there in the home. And I remember just watching her weep as she received Christ. And it was a different kind of crying. It was Jesus.
2: Yeah,
28: and I had never seen that before.
2: Yeah.
28: It was like the joy of salvation.
2: Yes, yes.
28: And so I was a young boy, and that night I asked my mom, I said, what happened to you? Because I want that.
2: Yeah.
28: Though, you know, you look so happy for the very first time. And she said, I accepted Jesus. Do you want to accept him too? And that's how I got saved.
2: The first day.
28: That's right? It. Yeah.
2: Praise God. Wow. That's quite a story. And how did you meet Julie?
3: Yeah. Well, I always say the two
2: second best person.
3: I was just going to say that, the second best choice I made was Julie. And I always say the healthiest part of me chose her because I was still broken. I still had a lot of dysfunction, things that I didn't recognize yet. Right. But when I saw her, I immediately knew that she'd be my wife. The only problem was she didn't know that.
2: Right.
3: So she turned me down, I think, the first five times, that I asked her. And I was persistent.
2: Sure, you were all the red flags.
4: Yes.
3: She had discernment. I had future discernment. Yeah. And I said, well, let me at least take you out for coffee.
2: Sure.
3: And I said, you know, it won't be a date. We're just hanging out.
2: We're just going to be friends.
3: And she said, well, you know, I'm not looking for a relationship, but, you know, I'll hang out. We could be friends.
2: I'll minister to you.
3: Yeah. I said, well, I'll be the best friend you ever had. And so we went out for coffee. I made her laugh so hard that coffee came out of her nose. Mm. And that's when I knew it's over. She's mine. Mm-hmm. So we were inseparable after that.
4: Oh yeah, we were. He got me right then and there.
2: Awesome.
4: But we were dated for 9 months. We were engaged for a year, got married, you know, shortly after marriage, had a baby, just the whole thing all at once. Yeah.
2: Okay. When things were good, but then you had several, like I was reading your story and several bad things happened.
3: Yeah. So we were in our early 20s and, you know, I've been serving the Lord. She was serving the Lord. So we were that cliche Christian couple. Mm-hmm. You know, everybody identified that I had a gift to preach.
2: Sure.
3: She is a powerful worship leader. So, you know, the whole church really respected us.
2: Sure.
3: They were excited. We grew a youth ministry that was literally the same size as the adult church.
2: Wow.
3: So, I mean,
2: it was an anointing.
3: There was a grace and an anointing on our life from the very beginning, from our marriage. Mm-hmm. And yet what happened all at the same time was my biological father died and I was estranged from him. So I never had a relationship.
2: You never had that validation voice. You never had
3: all
2: hope of it.
3: I did. I never heard the words, I'm proud of you.
2: I love you. I got your back.
3: Yeah.
2: You can do anything.
3: Never heard
2: any of that.
3: And and he had his own struggles, you know? And so when he died, it was like that door closed and I realized I'll never have that opportunity.
2: Yeah.
3: And then at the same time, our lead pastor, you had infidelity in the marriage and issues with the ministry. And so the church starts to collapse. Mm-hmm. The associate pastor, who was a close friend, he has marital problems and their marriage ends in divorce. So every male figure in my life simultaneously, it all ends.
2: Yeah.
3: And I'm standing there saying, well, I don't know how to be a husband. I barely know how to be a pastor and a minister. And my dad died prematurely. Mm. Everybody on both sides of my family had the males. There was premature death. Mm-hmm. So I get overwhelmed with anxiety and fear and loneliness.
2: Depression, hopelessness.
3: All of it at the same time.
2: And the devil's beating you up.
3: Yeah. Right?
2: You ain't ever going to make it.
3: Yes. Yeah.
2: You ain't going nowhere.
3: That's it. So I was at a Bible study and a trusted man in my life. Mm. He had the theology that, you know, hey, you can drink and not get drunk.
2: A little wine.
3: Yeah, right. Which I'm not here to dispute theologically.
2: But if you come from an alcoholic background, not a good idea.
3: I had a predisposition.
2: Oh, yeah.
3: And
2: I didn't know. I've been sober for 40 years. Mm. People don't know that when your dad's an alcoholic, you have an 80% chance of being an alcoholic if you're a male. Because the alcohol moves into THIQ in your brain, which is tetrahydroisoquinolin, and it makes you want more and more and more biochemically.
3: Wow.
2: Not just emotionally. So you were biologically set up, you were emotionally set up, and I'm sure that took you for a little.
3: Oh, it was like a match on, you know, on gasoline.
2: I get it, totally.
3: Oh, I know you know. And so, so what happened was from that first sip, I realized this is the cure.
2: Yeah, I feel good.
3: Yeah, right? And what started as casual drinking, I mean, it accelerated to full-blown alcoholism.
2: Yes.
3: And I became unrecognizable.
2: Yeah.
3: I mean, the story started to spread of, you know, Mike is an alcoholic now. And some people didn't even believe it because up to that point, I was praying for sick people and seeing them healed and casting demons out. So it was such a 180.
2: Yeah.
3: People were like, how is this even possible? And
28: it just progressively got worse and worse. And as you know, talk about the brain-based research, it shuts off your frontal lobe.
2: Oh, yeah, yeah. You're making all decisions the wrong way.
28: Yeah.
2: Right.
28: So I go down that dark path, incredibly demonic, the physical dependence on it. And one day, you know, and this was probably sometime into this story, I come home in a drunken stupor, and I'm looking around and I think, well, the house is so clean. My wife really cleaned the house. It wasn't until I sobered up the next day that I realized it wasn't clean. It was empty. Mm. And Julie had been making plans quietly to leave because she had enough.
2: And to be fair, I mean, to be fair to you, Julie, I mean, I've done a lot of research on partner betrayal trauma, which deals with addiction and how addiction affects women, PTSD, self-esteem, depression, all kinds. You're in a lot of pain.
4: Yeah.
2: Because this is not the guy you got sold.
4: Right.
2: This is a bait and switch. Mm. You got the Hyde and Jekyll guy, right? Yeah. And so to be fair to you, you were having boundaries. You had worth. You knew this wasn't God's will for you to live a destructive life.
4: Yes.
2: So you kind of like, okay, you might need some time, buddy, right?
4: Yeah.
2: Tell us your side of that.
4: Yeah, I mean, it was exactly what you said. In fact, I spent many years in betrayal trauma therapy because that was the wound. It was... man, this is not what I signed up for.
2: Right, and this is your first trauma, really, because you were a good girl, did everything right.
4: Oh my gosh.
2: This is your first betrayal.
4: Totally.
2: You know, Jesus promised us betrayal. Actually, I have a new book coming out on betrayal.
4: Oh,
2: but
4: wow.
2: Yeah, you, this is like raw for you because you're a good girl with a bullet.
4: It was so raw. I came from a good family, great parents, loving parents. And so all I had ever known is longevity in marriage.
2: Yeah.
4: We never had any sort of addicted substances in our home. My parents never struggled with that. So it was it felt like I was in a car accident.
2: Yeah. Twilight Zone.
4: Yes. Yes. And it just was a really difficult thing to walk through. Our oldest at the time was very little, a toddler. And I just remember thinking like, I've had enough.
2: Yeah.
4: I can't do this anymore.
2: Yeah.
4: I want to live a godly life. I want to honor the Lord. And this lifestyle is not honoring God. Right. And of course, you know, the alcoholism opened the door for infidelity and all these different things. And so now, not only are we dealing with a marriage issue, we're dealing with a ton of issues.
2: Yeah, no, that'll bring in infidelity, pornography. He'll bring in all kinds of crazy stuff because now you're like a dude, right?
28: Yeah.
2: You're the dude, right? You went from anointed to the dude.
28: Yeah.
4: Yes.
2: She gets stuck with the bullet, the bullet, the bullet.
28: That's
2: the bullet,
28: it.
4: The
2: bullet,
4: right.
2: The bullet. And it's kind of like the betrayal trauma therapy, like my office does that. And so it's like, you got to take out the bullet so that you can even walk.
28: Yeah.
4: Right.
2: You know, and raise your kid because you know you're being affected. And if you're struggling with betrayal trauma, get help. If your husband's an addict, you need to get help even if he doesn't. And that's kind of what you did. You're like, okay, you know what? If you want to pet the dragon, you go ahead.
28: Yeah.
2: You and the dragon have fun. Give me a call.
28: Yeah.
2: Yeah. Right?
4: Yeah. And I always had a vision of reconciliation. Like I could see the Lord speaking to me like, it's not always going to be like this.
2: Right.
4: And I know that's not everybody's story.
2: That's right. Yeah. You've been in ministry long enough that you know that.
4: Yes.
2: Some people stay married to the dragon.
4: Yes.
28: Yeah.
4: And some people, they definitely should not be. But the Lord gave me a picture of reconciliation. And ministry didn't care about that.
2: Right.
4: I didn't care about that. Right. I was like, Lord, I just want to please you. I want to do whatever you want me to do. And so... you know, I had to go on a journey with that, but I loved him too much to enable him anymore.
2: Right.
4: And my behavior was very enabling.
2: I'm not giving you,
4: you're
2: not having a lifestyle of sanity and being insane.
28: That's
2: if you're going to be insane, you enjoy it.
28: Yeah.
4: Right.
2: Right.
4: And there were no resources back then. I mean, this is only like 15 years or more than 15 years ago at this point, but like it was there. We didn't talk about it. Like this program wasn't available to someone like
2: that is why
4: that
2: we
4: time.
2: Do it.
4: Healing
2: Times is specifically a voice to the things in church that are not being spoken.
28: That's it.
4: Right.
2: Okay.
28: Yeah.
2: Addictions, grief, divorce, sexual abuse, abortion.
28: Yeah.
2: And look what God can do.
28: Mm.
2: Like if we actually talk about it and you get help.
28: That's it.
2: So you started, you got help. And then how long was that period between like that separation and reconciliation? Was that months or years?
4: It was almost a year.
2: Yeah.
4: But then we had to go on a trust building journey.
2: Oh, yeah.
4: Because trust had been just shattered.
2: Oh, totally. Rightfully so.
4: So many ways, spiritually, emotionally, physically, you know, just in every way that you can imagine. And so we went on. And I think that, I mean, that journey was probably 7 years.
2: Yeah.
4: It was not short.
28: She's being generous.
4: I feel maybe 10.
2: a lot of Christian counselors don't know how to treat it. Like in my office, we do polygraphs.
28: Yeah.
4: Wow.
2: That's so good. Verify that he's not communicating, he's not cheating, yes. He's not using. And then the trust can be established a lot quicker because you don't have to just trust his big brown eyes. Right. You can trust some facts.
28: Yeah. Wow.
2: So a lot of Christian counselors don't know this information. Mm-hmm. And so, you know, that's... So
28: I love that.
4: I would have definitely put him in.
2: You would. I would have failed. Like, you're going to Colorado for 5 days. You're doing

0: spontaneously, I met a counselor. He's a Christian man. Mm. And I threw a fit the first session we had because the father wound was fully open.
1: He's going to push on your wounds.
0: Oh, yeah.
1: Oh, so your dad? Oh, we got to hit that.
0: Yeah.
1: Have you been abused? Oh, we got to hit that.
0: That's
1: it. Were you abandoned? Oh, we got to hit that.
0: Yeah.
1: And he's like, no, that's why I'm drinking.
0: Exactly. And I remember, I mean, I physically stood up, I yelled.
1: Oh, yeah,
0: I said, no man's ever cared about me. And I remember even saying, like, and now I have to pay you to care about me. Mm-hmm. And this man, he was an older gentleman. He was at the end of his career. And he said, Mike, if you think this is about money, that's not why I got into this field.
1: Right.
0: He said, if you think this is about money, I'll meet with you however long it takes for you to get free. He said, the only thing I ask is that you go on a journey. Mm-hmm. And I said, well, what do you mean? He said, I want you to go to each place where you were abused. And I want you to ask God, where were you when it happened? Mm-hmm. And I want you to face it. And so I said, okay, I'll agree to that. And so we had made this deal. Mm-hmm. The very first place I went to is the home that I was raised.
1: Sure.
0: And I said, God, where were you when it happened to me? And I had one of the most powerful supernatural experiences mm-hmm. of my life. The Lord said, I'm actually still there mm-hmm. because I'm not bound by time. Mm-hmm. And I can touch you at the very place where it happened and heal you. And the Lord began to heal me. And I went on a journey all over Chicagoland just saying, God, where were you? Having these powerful experiences.
1: People don't realize
0: it was so powerful.
1: God's actually there.
0: Yes.
1: Whether you've been sexually abused, abandoned, raped, neglected, he cries.
0: Yes.
2: Yeah.
1: When these things happen to you, and he stays right where you are, and when you bring your heart back to that place, he'll meet you and say, I was there. I cried. I loved you.
0: Yes.
1: And I was waiting for this moment to restore you. You need to stay where you are because we're going to be right back with Mike and Julie. Today we talked about overcoming addictions. If you want Daystar's offering for free as a download, look at the QR code on your screen right now. Get it, and you can start healing from addictions. Recovery for Everyone is for everyone. If you want to start a group in your church, do that. Get it, duplicate it. Break chains and let the captives be free. We're back with Mike and Julie, whose life's full of miracles. I want you in your heart to get ready to receive yours or to believe for the one, for the person who's stuck in addiction. Maybe your grandchild, maybe your child, maybe your neighbor or friend, or maybe your spouse. Okay, so you guys went through the whole period of addiction. You got professional help. When did God call you back into the... The gifts are without repentance.
0: Yeah.
1: Okay, they're without repentance. Like, if you're an idiot, God goes, okay, hold. And then he'll wait for you to come back, okay? Okay? You know what I'm saying?
0: So, right?
1: So how did he call you back into ministry? Because God's done explosive things with you guys.
0: Oh,
1: okay, yeah. In a very darkish area.
0: Oh,
1: right?
0: Yeah.
1: Okay? New York City's not exactly the shining light, you know, okay, as far as Christianity. So how did he get you back into ministry? And then what has God done?
0: Amen. Yeah, you know, the vision that God gave Julie very early on, which seemed impossible at the time, is that we would just be sitting down, drinking coffee, having a normal time together. And that was, you remember that?
2: Yes, oh yeah,
0: and that was the picture. Seemed impossible to her, like there's no way with all the abuse, all the trauma. Sure. And so that was the vision. And then all of a sudden, we begin to fulfill that vision.
2: Mm-hmm.
0: Just having coffee, rebuilding our relationship.
2: I was like, we're drinking coffee, we're normal.
1: Yay, right.
0: Because there's a lot of people where normal isn't normal. You know,
1: people don't appreciate normal until you don't have it.
0: That's it.
1: So they don't appreciate just sitting in your backyard.
0: Right.
1: They just don't, you know, and it's wonderful. Normal is so cool.
0: Yeah. So at the time, we were living in Northwest Indiana. Mm-hmm. We actually had a backyard. Mm-hmm. And we were just really rebuilding our lives, just focusing on our marriages, our ministry.
1: Sure.
0: Then we had a wonderful pastor who said, you need to renew your vows. And he did something that I thought was scandalous at the time, but I saw the wisdom. He said, we need to invite everybody to this vow renewal that doesn't believe that this is real. And we're going to take communion in front of all of them.
1: Mm-hmm.
0: And we're going to say the same blood of Jesus that washed you, washed Mike, washed Julie, and is covering this marriage. Mm-hmm. And we're going to have a big reconciliation moment. Mm-hmm. So we renewed our vows at that church, which it was such a holy moment. And we had both families represented.
1: Wow.
0: And the blood is covering this. And I think that was really our major next step.
1: Yeah.
0: And then some time passed and we were just being faithful, serving in the local church.
1: People don't get that. Faithfulness is the precursor to anything.
0: That's it.
1: I mean, fold chairs, cook breakfast, you do men's ministry, you know, lead a Bible study on your sofa, and then God will say, faithful and little, I got more for you.
0: That's it.
1: People don't get
0: it.

0: That's so important.
1: Oh, that's it. And that was really our story. And then one day, Hurricane Sandy hits New York City. And I'm in my Indiana garage watching the news. Mm-hmm. And the Holy Spirit speaks to me and he said, go and serve those people with your life. So I come inside and I told my wife, I said, you know, what if I just took a week and I went to New York City just to help people? Mm-hmm. So I brought my chainsaw and my acoustic guitar.
0: There you go.
1: And I basically said, I'm going to chop down branches. Mm-hmm. I'm going to lead worship, whatever I can do, because New York City had been decimated.
0: Yeah.
1: So I show up there and they had these warming tents and I'm in there playing the guitar. I'm singing about the blood of Jesus and people just start getting saved. I mean, I'm leading people to Christ. It was easy.
0: Yeah.
1: And I called my wife and I said, Julie, the harvest is so great in New York City. Mm-hmm. So we went on a multi-year journey, wouldn't you say?
2: Oh, many different ups and downs and twists and turns.
1: Exploring that because... You know that feeling when you've been gone on vacation and you come home
0: and you're like,
1: oh, I stepped into New York City and I had that feeling. Mm. And I told my wife, I said, I know this sounds crazy, but God has something for us in New York City. And we just went on a journey of exploring that and visiting many times. And, you know, sure enough, we eventually moved our family there. We sold our house, cashed out everything and went all in on the church.
0: How long ago was that?
1: That was about a decade ago now.
2: 2017.
0: Okay, so what has God done in a decade in New York City?
1: So we started the church with 18 people. Mm-hmm. We never had ambition for it to be a big church. We just wanted to make disciples.
0: Sure.
1: And we brought many people through the healing journey that we went through ourselves.
0: Right.
1: And we said, we don't know everything, but we can walk
0: you
1: through
0: enough.
1: What we went through.
0: Right.
1: And what we didn't factor in is that that would produce multiplication.
0: Mm-hmm.
1: So 18 people turned to 100, 100 to 300, 300 to 1,000. I mean, we basically hit fastest growing church in America five years in a row.
0: Wow.
1: We've launched in less than a decade, we launched 7 campuses across America.
0: Wow.
1: In the dark, some of the darkest cities,
2: hardest
1: cities. Yeah. And it started in New York City. So, and then in the very place where it makes me emotional, in the very place where we lost it all, we now have a thriving campus in that same place in Northwest Indiana.
0: Oh,
1: literally right down the street from where I resigned from ministry, we now have a thriving building.
0: God redeemed that.
1: Filled with people. He redeemed it.
2: He did.
0: Yeah. Amen. So it's exciting that God can take a mess, make a message, make a ministry, and then multiply that ministry.
1: Yeah.
2: Yes.
0: And people don't realize that God wants to use our story.
1: Oh, yeah.
0: Like you weren't going, I'm the best preacher in the world, but I know how to heal alcoholics and drug addicts. And infidelity. Like, I got a gift.
1: Yes.
0: Right? I understand that's my gift too. So I understand.
1: Yeah.
0: And it's like, okay. But then God started to heal the brokenhearted.
1: Yeah.
0: And they start telling people.
1: Yeah.
0: And they start hearing the gospel. And people getting saved. All right. Well, now you have a book called Inherit Your Freedom, Break Generational Curses and Reclaim the Future God Has for You. And this is a great book. Talk about this a little bit.
1: Yes. So I wanted to make a roadmap. I wanted to make a manual because there's books that deal with the demonic, but it doesn't deal with the mental.
0: Right.
1: You know, it doesn't deal with the biological. And so I was like, what would it look like to put a book together where it deals with all of it?
0: Amen.
1: And so, I respect your work so much. We've gleaned from your life. So it's like, what if I put a version of that all together and said, how do you deal with it on all these different levels.
0: Mm-hmm.
1: And I retraced my steps of saying, hey, it may run in my family, but I'm where it runs out.
0: Yeah. Amen.
1: And so this book, it's more like a guided experience.
0: Mm-hmm.
1: And it's, of course, God uses powerful preaching, but what happens when the church service is over?
0: Right.
1: You know, and so there's been many people who've sat with this book and gone through that process. And I've received thousands of messages of people getting free and staying free.
0: Yeah. Amen. Because like this helps people go from step to step to step. You know, scripture talks about precept upon precept.
1: Yes.
0: And these are the precepts that God's built into your lives. And your story with the trauma is significant.
1: Yeah.
0: You know, and the way you dealt with that as a godly woman, you're like, notice in, I'll wait and see what happens.
1: Yeah.
2: Yes.
0: Okay, but I'm gonna stay with Jesus here. I'm not gonna drink with you.
1: Yeah.
0: I'm not going to get into your mess. That's your mess. You want to hang out with the pigs, you do the pigs.
2: Mm-hmm.
0: I'm going to stay over here with the kids, right?
2: Yes.
0: And I'm going to protect my family.
2: Yeah.
0: All right. But your steadfastness is part of the story.
1: Yeah.
2: Yeah.
0: You know, because he got to see Jesus who loved him even though he wasn't wonderful.
2: Yeah.
0: And he got to become adopted by the Father's voice.
1: Yeah.
0: Because the Father had to adopt me really early. He became my dad.
1: Yeah.
0: Because no man would speak into my life, right? And he didn't say, son, I got you.
1: Yeah.
0: son, I'm proud of you.
1: Yeah.
0: I know, right?
1: Yeah.
0: And then, and then now you go around, really at your age, you're almost like a father to a lot of younger men and couples, and maybe some older ones as well, and saying, hey, I can speak into this life.
1: Yeah.
0: Because I've lived it.
1: Yeah.
0: My God was with me when I was praying for my ridiculous husband. Now look at him.
2: Yeah,
0: God answers prayers, you know. God was with me when I was at the bar trying to pick somebody up.
1: Yeah.
0: And he wouldn't let it happen.
1: Yeah.
0: He was with me.
1: Yeah.
0: You know, and God is good. But you've turned this into a whole ministry of healing. And I really think the more a church looks like a hospital, the more it looks like Jesus.
1: Yes.
0: You know what I mean?
1: Yeah. Yes. Oh,
0: you know, it's like, how many of you going through a divorce? Okay. How many are messed up? We got any tattooed people in the joint? Okay. How many got a cigarette in the last like week? Okay. All right. You're in the right place.
1: Right.
0: Okay. Because this is the place where freedom happens.
1: Yeah, that's
0: it. You just got to stay on the train long enough.
1: Yeah, that's it.
0: Right.
1: That's
0: and you'll arrive where God wants you to arrive. But that's the message that God's given you guys. And in such a broken city.
1: Yeah.
0: You know, where they're lonely.
1: Oh, yeah.
0: They're desperate. They're not connected.
1: Yeah.
0: And you guys are saying, you know, come in here.
1: That's it.
0: Get warmed.
1: That's
0: and your church is kind of like that whole thing when you're telling your story. You're still in that warming hut.
1: Mm-hmm. Wow.
2: Oh, amen.
0: That's so
2: indeed. Yes.
1: Ah, you're going to make me cry.
0: Bringing Jesus.
1: You're right.
0: You want to know Jesus? I'm just here.
1: That's it.
0: And,
1: wow.
0: And you still have that heart. You know, so your church is really a duplication of that moment.
1: Yeah. Wow. Oh, that's so profound. That is so profound. Yeah.
0: So,
1: because people come in from every walk of life. People, pastors around America say, how do you lead all these different people to Christ? And I say, because I'm meeting them at the place of their pain.
0: That's right.
1: And I'm,
0: right.
1: But I'm also not judging the addictions because I'm saying, this is a bad solution to a real problem.
0: Exactly.
1: And actually, God doesn't remove. He actually removes and replaces.
0: Yes.
1: You know, so it's like, he doesn't want to just take away your alcohol. He wants to give you the new wine of the Holy Spirit.
0: Absolutely.
1: A spiritual wine, you know.
0: Right. And he doesn't want the wound of being abandoned. He wants to replace with the gift of being adopted.
1: Yes.
0: And being a son and daughter of God.
1: Yes.
0: You know? And
1: so good.
0: You're preaching the real gospel.
1: Yeah.
0: And I think that's what, it doesn't feel religious to me. You don't feel religious to me.
1: Yeah.
0: You feel like I could have coffee with you.
1: Yeah, yeah.
0: Right, okay, and hang out. So listen, God is so good, even in New York City, anywhere you live in the world, God is reaching your city, and I hope you're part of the process. Whether you got a guitar or you got a chainsaw, get out there and do something in the name of Jesus and see what God does with you. And we know that many of you are on social media. So you can go to Instagram at @DrDoug_HealingTime. 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You know, I just want to thank you guys, Mike and Julie, so much. The website is V1 Church, okay? And is that dot?
1: Yep, dot church.
2: Dot church.
0: Okay. V1.church. Okay. Or you also go to Mike Cigarelli. It's on your screen to spell it correctly, .com. And he can come to your church. If you're a pastor, reach out to him. Find out what they're doing right because the fire of God in New York City is alive and well. And for those around the world, keep praying for New York City. It's going through a lot right now. We love you. We bless you. And we thank you guys so much for what you're doing.
2: Thank you.
0: I hope you're enjoying today's episode. But before we finish, I want to tell you about Jesus and how simple it is to make the most important decision of your life. If you've walked away from him or you've never made him Lord of your life, you can do that right now. Just repeat this prayer with me out loud. 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

0: This is Shauna on Johnny Erickson Tada Sharing Hope. Johnny, although you've gone through many trials, I don't think I've ever seen you just tolerate them as though you were weathering them out until things got better. To me, that is unusual, considering how most people deal with trials nowadays. So, Johnny, what do you think transforms a trial into a rich time of spiritual formation instead of being only a burdensome nuisance? I mean, I believe a lot of our listeners, being Christians, would like to understand how to view their trials as less of a burden and more of a blessing.
1: Oh, yes. To look at all our trials as a blessing, right?
0: Mm.
1: Well, it's certainly how the Bible would have us to look at trials. Why else would we be told to, quote, count it all joy when we go through a trial? So here's a good way to look at it. Survival will ask, how can I get through this trial? But the Lord would have us ask, how is God going to use this trial to make me more like his son? And oh, how important this distinction is. If only we'd stop and think when we are hit with a trial. You know, the way Proverbs 15 tells us to do, it says, quote, the heart of the righteous weighs the answer. So stop and weigh what you think. Do you want to have a natural knee-jerk reaction to this frustrating trial? Like, oh man, how am I ever going to survive this hassle? Or would you rather pause and ask God how you can cooperate with him and his plan for you in this trial? Because as a Christian, isn't that what we want? Don't we want to cooperate with God to move forward into his plan for our lives? The Bible assures us that everything, every small and great trial, every pain and problem is ordained by God for your benefit and blessing. I remember early on when I was still somewhat new to my wheelchair, I read this quote by Alan Redpath. Listen to this. He wrote, there is no circumstance, no trouble, no trial, no testing that can ever reach me until, first of all, it has gone past God the Father, then past Christ, and then right through to me. And if it has come that far, it has come with great purpose. Wow. And of course, God's great purpose is that you be like Jesus. And you can read about that in Romans 8, 28 and 29. So, when you face a trial today, remember, survival will have you say, oh, how can I get through this? But your spiritual blessing will say, how is God going to use this trial to make me more like his son? And check yourself. Ask, do I want this trial to consume me with anxious energy, or do I want it to increase my trust in Christ? A trial becomes transformative when you begin to long for Jesus more than you long for relief. This means you can tell how much you treasure Jesus just by the way you respond to a trial. When you cooperate with God in that trial, you are on your way to experiencing the infinite value of Christ, which in turn leads you to treasuring him above all else, even trials.
0: These lessons are so rich, Johnny. 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

0: a place in this world. 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
1: 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We're continuing with the message we started last time titled, Worship. God the Father and our Lord Jesus want to be worshipped by us, God's children. God doesn't care much for the worship of the world, simply because they don't know what they worship, neither can they worship the way God desires it. The Lord Jesus made this clear to the woman at the well of Jacob in John chapter 4, verse 24, saying, God is spirit, and those who worship him must worship in spirit and truth. Only a spirit that is alive can worship God in spirit and truth. Anyone that is not born again, though a spirit, is a dead spirit. The spirit is not alive to God. When you and I got born again, we received a new spirit that is alive to God, that is created in righteousness and true holiness. The spirit wherein the spirit of God resides. God is not seeking the worship of the world, but the worship of his holy people. People who have been cleansed by his holy blood, who have been accepted into the beloved. God doesn't accept any forced offering. All offerings, including worship, must be a free will offering. He wants worship from people who know him as God and glorify him as such. I ended last broadcast defining worship. I prefer the definition found in Revelation chapter 4 that says the four beasts gave glory, honor, and thanks to God. Glory means majesty, magnificence, and preeminence. Honor means deference, reverence, and value. Thanks is self-explanatory. I had an experience once where the Lord resolved an issue for me that I previously thought was going to be difficult. After that, I was praying and I said, Father, I really don't know how to thank you for this thing you just did for me. Deep from within me, from my spirit, I heard the word just say, thank you. I giggled a little bit, knowing it was the Lord who just spoke to me. And I said, yes, Lord, thanks. 1,000 times, thanks. This is worship. It's as simple as that. Some of us believers only worship when we are in church or at a worship service with other believers. While that is great, it is not good enough. God wants you in your home, in your vehicles, on the bus, train, in your office, to say from time to time, thank you, Jesus. I worship you, Lord. I praise your holy name. I magnify your holy name. If you want to get more heavenly, you say things such as, you are the creator of all things. You made all things for your pleasure. You are the one who was, who is, and is to come. You are the Lamb of God that took away the sins of the world. Blessed be your holy name today. That's worship. It is not forced. It is voluntary. Out of your mouth, from the heart of faith and grace to the Lord. The source of God's displeasure with mankind and their unholiness is spelled out in Romans chapter 1, verses 21 to 32. It all comes down to deliberate decision to worship God or not to worship Him. When people choose to worship Him, it blesses them, or rather, they are able to receive and walk in His blessings. When they refuse to worship Him, they deprive themselves of His divine blessings. If you read the stories of the kings of Israel, you will notice that the primary reason God is cross with them was their refusal to worship God. Most of them turned to the worship of idols, giving the glory and honor that belongs to the living God to graven images. To say that God dislikes that is an understatement. Today, as it was then, God is seeking true worshipers. Jesus said that God seeks those who will worship Him in spirit and truth, because worship from the heart of faith is everything to God. Why do the four beasts and the 24 elders continue to worship God day and night, non-stop, continuously, as they have done for trillions of years? I believe it is because each time they say, "Holy, holy, holy," or they say, "Thou art worthy, O Lord," they get a new revelation of God that they have never seen before. The side of God they've never experienced before. If you think that heaven will be boring, you're wrong. The longer you live in heaven, the more you see why and how God is so mighty and gracious and to be worshipped. I believe that your first 1,000 years in heaven, you will repeatedly say, "Wow, I see, interesting. Wow, glory to God. Lovely Jesus." Exuberant praise and worship will automatically roll out of you to the throne of a living God. Let's go back to Romans chapter 1. Verse 21 says, "Although they knew God, they did not glorify Him as God, nor were thankful, but they became futile in their thoughts, and their foolish hearts were darkened." Not worshiping God makes you dull and unproductive. It says they professed to be wise, they became fools, and changed the glory of the incorruptible God into an image made like corruptible man, and birds, and four-footed animals, and creeping things. Look at the error of what we just read in verse 24. It says, "Therefore, God also gave them up to uncleanness in the lust of their hearts to dishonor their own bodies among themselves. They exchanged the truth of God for the lie and worshiped and served the creature rather than the Creator, who's blessed forevermore. Amen." Verses 26 and 27 document the kind of depravity that comes upon the people for their refusal to acknowledge God as God and to glorify Him as God. It says, "For this reason, God gave them up to vile passions. For even their women exchanged the natural use for what is against nature. Likewise, also men, leaving the natural use of the woman, burned in their lust for one another, men with men committing what is shameful and receiving in themselves the penalty of their error, which was due." No wonder what we see in our society today, where people call good bad and bad good, where the so-called very smart people don't know what a woman is, where we dedicate endless time and resources to flaunting what God calls a sin and an abomination. Verse 28 talks about men's refusal to retain God in their knowledge, causing God to give them over to a debased mind or reprobate mind to do things which are not feeding on unrighteousness, wickedness, covetousness, and the list goes on and on. When we worship Him, we keep His knowledge in our hearts and minds. Look at a warning to all of us, children of God, particularly North American believers, in verse 32. God's word says, who knowing the righteousness judgment of God, that those who practice such things, the things we just mentioned, are deserving of death, not only do the same, but also approve of those who practice them. The last phrase is important for all of us. The issue is not only for those who do ungodliness, but the rest of us who, in the name of political correctness and politeness, approve those practices, open sin, and those who engage openly in abominable sins. This is the word of the Lord. To outline the importance of worship, even our Lord Jesus, when he was upon the earth, continuously gave glory to his Father God. When faced with one of the most serious miracles of his ministry, raising Lazarus from the dead, a man who had been dead for 4 days and the body was beginning to decay, Jesus worshiped the Father. He did not pray a panic prayer. He simply said, Father, I thank you that you have heard me, and I know that you always hear me. Woo, glory to God. He says, I know you always hear me. Luke chapter 10 verse 21 says, in that hour Jesus rejoiced in the spirit and said, I thank you, Father, Lord of heaven and earth. See, worshiping the Father, that you have hidden these things from the wise and the prudent and revealed them to babes. Even so, Father, for so it seemed good in your sight. Notice, Jesus rejoiced in the spirit, not in the flesh. Talk about worshiping in spirit and truth. He praised the will of God and gave him thanks. In Matthew 26, we have the record of the event of the Last Supper. Verses 26 and 27 say, and as they were eating, Jesus took bread, blessed and broke it, and he gave it to the disciples and said, take, eat, this is my body. Then he took the cup and he gave thanks and gave it to them, saying, drink from it, all of you. Jesus was always giving thanks, always praising the Father God, always giving him glory. You will notice that before every miracle, it seemed like Jesus always gave thanks and worshiped the Father. Look at what he did at the miracle of the feeding of 5,000 with 5 loaves and 2 pieces of fish. John 6:11. And Jesus took the loaves, and when he had given thanks, notice, given thanks, he distributed them to the disciples, and the disciples to those sitting down, and likewise of the fish, as much as they wanted. Jesus gave thanks before the miracle started. David lost himself, King David, in worship when he was bringing back the Ark of the Covenant to Jerusalem, sacrificing to God as they moved with the ark. Solomon sacrificed thousands of bullocks at the dedication of a temple to God. The Shekinah presence of God showed up, and even the priests could not stand to minister, for the glory of God filled the house of God. Oh, glory to God. Today, we don't have to sacrifice animals. Jesus, our Passover lamb, has been sacrificed for us. What we sacrifice today is our worship, the fruits of our lips, giving glory to his majestic name. Until next time, when I come back to pick it up, may God's riches and best be yours.
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1: Have you ever tried to fix something, but the tool that you needed wasn't in the toolbox? It just doesn't work, right? Well, the same thing is true when it comes to building great relationships. There is a specific key required. And if you have it, you're in business. If you don't, it's probably not going to work very well. If you want to learn what it takes to build great relationships, stay with me.
0: I'm Dave Drewy, and this is Living on the Edge. Today, Chip Ingram continues his series, Caring Enough to Connect, Building Bridges to Those We Love, with a principle he says completely changed his own marriage from the inside out. You simply can't give away what you don't already have. If you don't know, deep down in your own heart, that you are already loved by God, Chip says you'll spend your whole life trying to manufacture love and acceptance from everyone around you instead. Well, now let's get started with today's message titled, You Can't Give Away What You Don't Possess.
1: I'm talking about basically life lessons in terms of building a great family and just great friendships. Principles that have to do with marriage, parenting, friendships, your boss. And so let me do a quick review. Principle number one, the biggest lesson I learned was it all begins with God. God created relationships. And His Word gives direction on how to have great ones by His intent. The second principle was that everyone is desperately insecure. We looked at the very beginning of time and Adam and Eve, and that once sin entered the world, we're all, varying degrees, we're just desperately insecure people. And so we said the passage was Genesis chapter 3, and then our practice was take off your mask. Authenticity builds genuine relational intimacy, and hypocrisy destroys it. Principle number three is everyone behaves in a way that makes sense to them. When people act in immature, inappropriate, or even have patterns that appear absolutely dysfunctional and damaging, they're doing it for reasons that at least inside their head and from their experience, it makes sense. Principle number four, you cannot impart what you do not possess. In other words, if you do not like you, you will never love others. And I don't mean that like pop psychology. I mean like Jesus. You know, we say, what's the great commandment? Matthew 22, 38 and 39. You shall love the Lord your God with all your heart, with all your soul, with all your mind, and love your neighbor, how? As yourself. Now, if we're desperately insecure and I don't like me, it's really hard if I don't feel whole, if I don't feel loved, it's really hard to give away something I don't have. And so most of us, some point in time, figure out how to get affirmation. And then by God's grace, many of us come to know Jesus. And we know intellectually what's happened. We're pulled out of the kingdom of darkness and the kingdom of God. All of our sins have been forgiven. We have a new father. We have a new family. We have a new peace. We have a new future. We have a certain. Our significance has been established. We're the object of God's love. The prayer of the upright is His delight. We're loved like we will never ever be loved, totally apart from our performance. And we're a brand new creature in Christ that we live out in this fallen world. But see, 2 Corinthians 5:17 says, if any man or if any woman is in Christ, the old things pass away. Tense of the verb, they're gone forever. Behold, all things become new. Tense of the verb, it's a process. Yes, I was in darkness, now I'm in light. I was a child of the darkness, now I'm a son of the light. Yes, I'm forgiven, I'm significant, I'm loved, I have the Holy Spirit, I have gifts, I've been sealed, my future, I'm the object of God's affection, but it's a process. And so when I begin my marriage, some of these things that I've learned, they stick, don't they? It's called the flesh. And so I thought to myself, not consciously, let's see. If I want to have a good marriage and I want the most important person to love me, accept me, and affirm me in ways that really matter to me, I'll figure out what she wants. And so, okay, a good husband is this, this, and this. I'll do that. Oh, I guess it's this too. And then I need to do this. And so I performed, and worked, and worked, and worked, and worked. But an amazing thing happened. I was working in the relationship to get my wife to love me in ways that I thought were significant to me. And it was all built, came out of what? Came out of a hole. Came out of my need. It came out of manipulating and trying to do the right thing, to push the right buttons to get someone to love me. I wasn't loving her unconditionally. I was loving her in a way that I hoped I'd get love back. The passage is Ephesians 5, 1 and 2. It says, therefore, be imitators of God as beloved children and walk in love just as Christ also loved you and gave himself up for us as an offering and a sacrifice to God as a fragrant aroma. If you open your Bibles to this one, you've got to do a little work, okay? There's two commands there. But you got to open your Bibles because the therefore means something happened in verse 32 and 31 of chapter 4. As you turn there, you'll notice that the point is you can't impart what you don't possess. In other words, if you are not sensing, knowing, accepting the love that you already have from God, you can't give away love to others. You will be forced into some dysfunctional means of trying to manipulate, pretend, image cast to get people to affirm and to love you. But notice it says, therefore, be command one, be an imitator of God, a mimic. Well, what are you supposed to mimic? Look in your Bibles. What's verse 32 say? Go ahead, look in your Bibles. Therefore, be kind to one another, right? Tenderhearted, forgiving one another, just as God also in Christ has forgiven you. Well, what's verse 31? Skip up. Therefore, he says, you're this brand new person in relationships, do something. Let all malice and wrath and anger and slander and all these negative attitudes, what's it say? Put them away, but instead be kind to one another, tenderhearted, forgiving one another. And then the verse that we looked at is, therefore, be a mimic of God. You're to mimic God. Well, what's a mimic? A mimic, if one person does this, they do that. They do that, they do this. So what are we to mimic? We're to mimic to be kind in relationships the way God is kind. We're to be tender-hearted with people the way God is tender-hearted. We're to forgive or release or let people go the way God has let us go and forgiven us based on Christ's work. And so you have a command that says, mimic God. And did you notice the second command? It says, walk in love. And then it describes what love looks like. This isn't an ooey-gooey feeling. How do you love? Just as Christ loved us. Well, how did he love us? A ooey-gooey feeling in his heart? Well, I hope there was some of that. But the Bible says the way he loved us, he gave himself up for us, sacrifice, and he made his life a sacrifice he gave. He radically gave himself, whether we responded or not. Now, here's what I want you to do. Between mimicking God and walking in love, in parenthesis, and you could put a circle around it in your Bible, what's the little phrase between those? Mimic God, how? As a beloved child. Or literally, as a dearly loved one. Do you understand what the passage is teaching? He's saying, I want you to love in this impossible way. Forgive like God forgives. Be kind like God forgives. Be compassionate like God. And I want you to live this amazing, supernatural, sacrificial life toward others. But where's the resource? As a dearly loved child, you can't give away what you don't possess. My experience is the average Christian may intellectually know they're loved. The average Christian doesn't feel loved. You are significant. You are valuable. You are loved by God today, apart from anything you could ever do, as much as you will ever be loved. There's nothing you can do to diminish his love. There's nothing you can do to get more of his love. He loves you. And the basis of the Christian life is not, I'm going to read my Bible, I'm going to pray, I'm going to go on a mission trip, I'll try and be a good Christian, I'll try and have really good morals. Now, God, will you accept me? Do you love me? No, no, no, no, no. Completely opposite. It's you've already been forgiven. I love you. I care for you. The object of my affection. You are my child now. Walk in a manner worthy of who you already are. And you don't read your Bible to get brownie points. It's because you like being together. I mean, I don't go have coffee with my wife and say, okay, excuse me, dear. Do we have the little box? Talked with wife today. Okay, the next little box. Help clean up around the house. Now do you love me? I do that. Are you ready for this? I like her. I just want to be with her. She loves and accepts me. The Christian life is knowing, believing and feeling that you are so loved and accepted that now you can be a giver in relationships. And no relationship works if ultimately your desire is to get something from it. If you pretend to give affection or give it, but the string is, I will be affectionate if you do this. If you give gifts so that this will happen. If you play little games to manipulate one another, what happens is as soon as the other person isn't coming through, then what happens? You're hurt, you're rejected, you're angry. See, God's not asking you to be nice to your mate or nice to your kids or nice to your parents or be a good old Joe out there in the marketplace. He's asking you to mimic God. Treat them the way Jesus would treat them if he was walking around inside your body. And you do need to remember he is, right? He dwells in you. How in the world can you do that? You can only do it when you so accept, know, and believe that you are dearly, dearly loved by God. Otherwise, I jot a note in my notes, until I find my significance, security, and value from my relationship with Jesus, every relationship will be a dysfunctional attempt to get love and acceptance from others through my performance, manipulation, looks, barter, or deceit.
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1: Can I tell you the greatest thing that will ever happen in any of your relationships is for you to really believe, not just with the head, but from the heart, that you are so loved by God that you are now secure enough to risk loving and caring and giving, even if it doesn't come back. And so here's the practice. Loving others demand I learn to know, accept, and feel God's unconditional love for me. You need to know, accept, and feel God's unconditional love for me. And if you feel like you're a little behind on this, I was probably a Christian at least 10 years and a pastor before I realized how much of my energy and my service to God was really about trying to gain his approval and people's approval rather than living out of being already loved. Let me give you some specific ways to go to work on this. The first one is, how do you know? Knowledge is an intellectual issue. Jot down, if you would, Romans 5:8. Romans 5:8 says, while you were yet a sinner, Christ demonstrated his love for you and that he died for you. So, before you even join the family, and those people who choose not to join the family, those people who, God loves them. They won't receive the benefits of that love because of their pride and their unwillingness to surrender to his love. But isn't it good to remember to know God loves you apart from your performance? Now, it doesn't mean your performance isn't important, because that's the way I express my love to him, but you can't earn it. Well, then how do you accept God's love? How do you get where, just being the regular old normal people that we all are, how do you get where you begin to know and accept that you really are loved, so you don't have to manipulate and perform and do all this stuff that, by the way, we will all do to some degree until we die, right? Well, first of all, I think, jot down, if you would, in your notes, Psalm 139. Here's what God thinks of you. You are fearfully and wonderfully made. God doesn't compare you to the person on the front of Cosmo or People. God doesn't compare you to someone on the front of Fortune 500. You are fearfully and wonderfully made. The all-knowing, all-powerful, all-wise God of all the universe, and we're just this one little tiny part of it, created you, and he loves just what he made. Like we say, oh, that's a Rembrandt. What a great work of art. God says, he made you, and then he steps back and goes, you want to see greatness? There it is. Try looking in the mirror this week. I'm fearfully and wonderfully made. I look exactly how God wanted me to look. God's standard of beauty and value and significance is the only one that matters. Tell you what, you begin to renew your mind. I started writing these things on cards and that verse, Psalm 139, and begin to pray him back to God. Until you like

0: end up everyone on this back wall, every single person. And then we brought in a multi-billionaire. And we said, you can only choose one person and you have to pay $1 billion for this one person. And when you pay that, you can have them and they're yours. And what if he looked and looked and looked and did research and did all kind of things and looked at everything that everyone in this whole room brought, and then he said, you, $1 billion for you. Or he said, you, or he said, you. And then all of us are here, and he writes out a check for $1 billion, and you step out. Would you not feel pretty good about yourself? Huh? Jot down, would you, 1 Corinthians 6, 19 and 20. God didn't pay $1 billion for you. Do you not know that you are not your own? That you have been purchased with a price. Jesus, all-knowing, all-powerful, looking down all the corridors of all time and eternity, said, when your name comes up on the computer screen of the eternal Godhead, I'll pay the blood of my son for the person sitting in your seat. That's how much you matter. See, part of us, we just need to begin to grasp how valuable we are because of who made us and how valuable we are because we've been purchased. And then I think we need to practically not just know, not just accept, but my journey has been, how do you feel? How do you get that from here to here? And as I read scripture for the last 30 years, I took this little book on the character of God. And there's lots of chapters. It's a book on God's character, the knowledge of the holy by Tozer. But I've read the goodness of God probably 10 times more, and on the love of God 10 times more than any chapter in this book for 30 years. In some stages, for a decade at a time, I read at least a chapter a week or more. And then I would write on a card a little quote and a passage. And the only way I could learn to get it from my head to my heart was to take that truth and pray it to God and ask him to make real in my heart what is true and help me to feel it. And then I learned from scripture, from David, that if I would sing that and share that with God and rejoice over it, I would begin to emotionally experience it. What if you said to yourself, as your eyes open in the morning, you could hear the Lord saying, Zephaniah 3:17, I am the Lord your God. I am with you. I will protect you and cover you with my love. I rejoice over you with singing. What if God wasn't down on you? What if he really likes you? What if he has a great plan for you? And what if you are so significant and valuable already that what other people think matters, but it doesn't dictate who you are? You see, you can't impart what you don't possess. And as you listen to the Apostle Paul building the church, what did he pray? Chapter 1, I pray that the eyes of their heart might be enlightened, that they might grasp or understand the strength of your power, the power of Christ's resurrection dwelling in them. And then in chapter 3, he says, I bow my knee with all the family of God, that you might be strengthened in your inner man so that you could comprehend beyond just intellectual aspects what is the height and depth and length and breadth, and to know, and the word is by way of experience, God's love for you, having been deeply rooted and grounded in faith. See, I'll tell you what, relationships begin with really understanding, hey, it's all about God's way of doing it. Accepting yourself and one another, we're all a bunch of desperately insecure people, that people really do behave in ways that make sense to them, but not usually to us. And that I just can't give away what I don't have. And maybe the greatest thing I could do for every relationship is to know, accept, and believe, and to feel that I am loved for who I am apart from any performance today by the eternal God of the universe. And then kind of take the pressure off of trying to impress you all as much as I try to impress you and try and look or do different things that get your affirmation, and just kind of say, you know, Lord, you know, if they like you today, they kind of hate you tomorrow. That was the way with you, right? You know, they're cheering one day, crucifying you 3 days later. There was something to the heart of Christ who said he didn't entrust himself to people. We're all a bunch of fallen human beings, but you're valuable. And he wants you to be a giver. And he loves you just the way you are.
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1: As we close today's program, I would just bring your mind back to those prayers that I quoted by the Apostle Paul. Isn't it interesting? These people living in such a difficult time and in a difficult place, that what he prays for them is that they would be able to grasp, that they would understand, not just with their mind, but with their heart. In fact, he prays that beyond their human comprehension, that we would understand and grasp and feel and experience the love of God. Could I just ask you to just lean back and think of how you would think differently and relate differently if you could hear in your heart God saying, hey, today, I'm with you no matter what. Hey, I'm not down on you. I love you. I'm for you. What if you believe, just even as you and I are talking right now, that, you know, today is a part of an amazing and a great plan that God has for my life. And he literally loves me and just wants me to kind of have my spiritual antenna up and listen to him and take the next step that he shows me so he could give me the very, very best in life. You see, when you begin to internalize how lavishly God loves you, only then can you begin to pass it on. I can't imitate unconditional kindness and love and forgiveness unless I've experienced that. And so what we're really talking about here is you saying to the Lord, Lord, will you help me grasp and understand how much you love me? And then, you know, it's not just some ooey-gooey feeling. It's getting into the scriptures. It's trusting the promise that draw near to God and he'll draw near to you. It's arranging your life where you actually experience God's love. Because there are some relationships that are always going to be hard, and you cannot give away what you don't possess. Unconditional love and forgiveness for some people in your life, I call them hard relationships, can only be achieved when you receive that same love.
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Zach Williams featuring Dolly Parton here on Joy Radio. Oh, Dolly. Sad that she's gone, but she left us an incredible legacy and also so many words of wisdom. I don't know if you've seen any of the interviews that they have done and just shared just her golden nuggets of truth and encouragement. So, I mean, that's the kind of way to go out when you are able to still encourage those who are in your sphere of influence. Anyway, that was them with Looking For You. And since it is just after four, let's get to it, my friends. The entries have been coming in fast and furious for our Joy in HD. Coming up next week, we are officially going to be announcing our winner of a HD radio so that you can just have the radio and tune in to Joy Radio, as we are now in HD as one of the ways for you to enjoy the programs and the ministries and the music that we play each and every day. 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Canna. C-A-N-A. Canna.

0: Jordan St. Cyr with Wild Love here on Joy Radio. It's Holly Taylor, and how was your weekend? I hope you had a good time. We had some dance conventions that we went at, and it was exhausting. Yeah, today definitely we are powered by Jesus and coffee, but it was also so much fun. It's always fun watching your kids do something that they love. So a busy weekend in the Taylor household. Maybe you had a chance to do something fun, check out a farmer's market, maybe go apple picking, because I don't know if you've noticed, but the temperature's definitely shifting cooler, which makes sense as tomorrow we kick off fall.
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0: Lauren Daigle, These Are the Days here on Joy Radio. It's Holly Taylor. Let's get diving into God's Word as we have a verse for today talking about, well, treasure and what is true treasure. Job 23:12b from an NIV says, I have treasured the words of his mouth more than my daily bread. What a statement Job is making there. He went through some serious trials. He lost everything, literally everything except for his life and his wife. And here he is just saying, no matter what I'm going through, I truly treasure the words of God.
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2: We have a stall on the QEW westbound at Royal Windsor Drive in Oakville. There is a left shoulder and lane blocked off. Expect delays. It looks like all issues on the Gardner have cleared for now. Just expect the usual stop and go, as well as on the Don Valley Parkway. And then city streets, we're dealing with a crash just at Wilson and Faywood Boulevard. 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With the latest traffic, I'm Antonia Altavante.
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Rebecca St. James with For King and Country, Kingdom Come, here on Joy Radio. That's a family song there with Joel and Luke and Rebecca, brothers and sister. Now, if you are familiar with the story of Joel and Luke, they actually really enjoy doing film. So it makes no surprise that they now have another movie coming out. Unsung Heroes, when we saw previously, and now Drummer Boy will be in theaters November 6th. And this is taking place in the Civil War. It looks like it's touching on all kinds of incredible biblical faith-filled themes. So excited about this one, Drummer Boy. Check out the trailer.

0: You're listening to Joy Radio wherever you are. I'm Holly Taylor with some Monday motivation for you because today will never come again. So that's the theme. Be a blessing, be a friend, encourage someone, take time to care, let your words heal and not wound. There is so much power in the words that we speak, that last line there is so key. Sometimes you need a coffee before you speak to people, or you just need to take a moment to breathe, to pray, to reflect, so that you don't use your words accidentally to harm someone else.
1: Do you ever repeatedly make the same mistake? If we're honest, most of us struggle with a reoccurring blunder that plays on a loop throughout our life. Yet there is another reoccurring theme we can count on. God's faithfulness. God's faithfulness to his people was continually on display throughout the Old Testament, yet they frequently and pridefully went about things their own way. That can be easy to criticize until I turn the spotlight back on my own life and realize that I, too, return to the same behaviors and habits that are not pleasing to God. Fortunately, God's grace shines even brighter than our sin. If you only ask, he will forgive, restore, and redeem even your most terrible repeat offenses. Pause to ponder. Are you stuck in the again loop? If so, take time to confess that to Jesus and then thank him for his unending grace.
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0: House Fires featuring Jay Walker Worship, also Blake Wiggins and Ryan Ellis with I Thank God. Holly Taylor here, and I thank God for feel-good stories like this. Emmy had quite the experience as she was impacted by wildfires. Her house burned down, and so she had to go through and replace her entire life. So at the drugstore, replacing the makeup part of things, she had everything at the counter, and the lady at the till just looked at her and just saw that she was not okay and asked, "Hey, are you all right? I mean, you're not going to a till to purchase every single piece of your makeup unless something has happened." And Emmy looked at her. "No," and explained to her the situation. Slowly, the lady rang through each and every replacement, listening to Emmy's story, and then she said, "All right, you're good to go." Emmy said, "What? I have to pay?" She's like, "Nope, you don't. You've been through enough. It's covered with makeup." You know that that wasn't a cheap expense for this woman to take on, but she saw a need, she saw a way of bringing joy to somebody's day, and she did it.
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2: We have a stall on the QEW westbound at Royal Windsor Drive in Oakville. There's a left lane and shoulder blocked. Expect delays. The Don Valley Parkway is just stop and go, as well as the Gardner. And I'm not seeing any major incidents on the 401 right now, just the usual slow patches. City streets, we're dealing with a crash at Eglinton and Royal York Road. 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With the latest traffic, I'm Antonia Altabonte.
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1: Jason Gray and Sanctus Real with Land of the Living here on Joy Radio. It's Holly Taylor. We're talking with some friends over the weekend. A busy weekend, but you always have time to have chats when you're sitting on the sidelines watching your kids do what they love doing. And we started talking about family tales, the family secrets or the uncovered stories that you didn't know. And then one day a grandparent, an aunt or an uncle just happens to say, oh, did you know so-and-so did that? These stories are wildly fascinating. I mean, I've learned in the past that our family had a bakery in the UK. Now, I don't think it exists, but I'm kind of curious. I want to go back and just see the area that it was in. Family tales. Do you have an interesting one? Would love to hear from you and the cool things that have happened that you recently discovered. 905-338-1250. Right now, it's Matt Redman with Son of Suffering on Joy Radio.

0: from you.
1: Quinn Thrones with Every Gift here on Joy Radio, and that's from her album Winding Road. It's Holly Taylor. We're talking about family tales and things that you uncovered. Ooh, getting some interesting stories at our text line 905-338-1250. Thank you so much. One from Frankie says, I discovered that we had some bank robbers in our family back in the Wild West. Don't worry, Holly, we've come a long way. I mean, that's very interesting, and I think I need to hear more of these family tales. Any interesting family tales? Oh, this is beautiful. Mary says that back in the day, her family took in other kids. It was during the Great Depression, and so they would help out as they could, and they became a huge part of the community, even so that to this day, people recognize the family name as being one of those families that really was there. They were clutch for the families in their community.
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0: Jeremy Camp, No Survivors here on Joy Radio, wherever you are. It's Holly Taylor, and Park Avenue in New York is the discussion, which feels very interesting as today is National New York Day. Well, the mayor of the New York City Department of Transportation are planning to do a bit of an update for 11 blocks. That's right, and it's going to be a more green space and a safer place, really, for cyclists to get to and from. It is going to be more people-centered. It's the corridor in Manhattan that is Park Avenue. So running through Manhattan, Park Avenue will actually be a park. That's right. A long, narrow park, but still some green space in the midst of a concrete jungle. So this is the plans, and it'll take a while for it to come to fruition if it does get passed. But interesting to see that mixture of big, tall buildings and a really nice green space in the middle. So hopefully they can do this and make Park Avenue once again a park.
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2: We're just stomp and go right now on the 401 in the usual areas in between Highway 404 and Highway 410. The Don Valley Parkway northbound slows from Don Mills to the 401. 404 southbound also some volume from Finch onto the Don Valley Parkway to Eglinton. And then I'm just seeing the usual slow patches on the 400 and the QAW. But it looks like we're now dealing with a crash just on O'Connor near St. Clair. Also an accident at Vanderhoof Avenue and Brentcliffe Road. 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

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It's Holly Taylor, and coming out very soon, since, if you can believe it, next week is already October. 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

0: Love and the Outcome with Human here on Joy Radio. It's Holly Taylor. And we were talking earlier about the family tales. And we got one here. This one's from Steve. He says, I think my family dates way back. Some of the first settlers in the U.S. and they migrated up to Canada. That's very cool. Steve goes on to say that he believes that they were around the 1600s that they came over, part of the Quakers. Ooh. That's fun. What an interesting family history. And if it's what you say, there should be some records. It makes me want to do one of those, you know that TV show, Who Do You Think You Are? Like, I want to be on one of those shows and trace my family back to see if I have a similar kind of connection, because that's really cool. Thank you for sharing as we share the stories of our family tales.
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0: Corey Asbury with Blessed Be on Joy Radio. It's Holly Taylor, and tomorrow's our first day of fall officially. Taking a look at the temperatures, though, yeah, it seems to be the seasons are changing on cue. But with the change of a season, sometimes it's a good opportunity to take a look at changing perspectives. Because sometimes that's just what the doctor ordered, so we can see old situations in a new light. But how do you do that? Well, there's actually several things that you can do to reframe or change your perspective. It's all about fixing the mindset and trying to maintain a positive outlook, even when it's things you just can't change. So reframing things. So if you typically look at a situation in a negative way, well, how can you stay neutral? Can you see any positives? Or can you be grateful for anything in that situation? That exercise will help jar you from at least, you know, negative to neutral. That's a good step in the right direction. Reflecting is also super important. If you can reflect on something instead of jumping to conclusions, it actually gives you an opportunity for your brain to have a different perspective. Because maybe by getting curious and reflecting, maybe the situation wasn't what you thought it was initially. Just a few little things about changing perspective. Maybe there's more that you have. We'll dive into this tomorrow, too, as we enter into a new season and hopefully a season of positive change. Have a great rest of your Monday. We'll see you again right here on Good Company tomorrow.
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2: On the QEW westbound on Ramp 24 Drive in Oakville, a right lane in shoulder is blocked with a crash. Also, a vehicle fire. QEW eastbound at Bronte Road in Oakville, there's two left lanes and a shoulder closed. Expect delays. 401 westbound collector ramp to Jamestown Parkway, there's a right lane and shoulder blocked with a crash. And then you will just find the usual stop and go on our main routes right now. 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With the latest traffic, I'm Antonia Altabonte.
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0: Hi, this is Dan Shulman. 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

0: Donald Gray Barnhouse, a well-known pastor in another generation, was once under a lot of criticism. He complained to a friend, and the friend said, "Has your family turned against you? Do your real friends shun you? Have they driven nails into your hands and feet and hung you on a cross?" Barnhouse hung his head in shame, and his friend laughed and said, "Donald, you have a long way to go yet." When you're criticized, Jesus can always say, "Been there, done that, and I have the t-shirt. I'll understand and love you." I'm Steve Brown. You think about that. Share what you just heard with a friend. 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
2: Revelation 15 and 16. At the very beginning of the forming of God's people, the kingdom of God, there was a public confrontation between God and Satan, give or take 4,000 years ago. And the Bible tells us that at the very end, there's going to be a far greater cosmic, global confrontation between God and Satan. History repeats itself, really makes sense. In the beginning, the book of Exodus, we see a dress rehearsal for what is going to happen globally. Happened in the beginning of time, and in Revelation is going to happen at the end of time. History repeats itself in the beginning and in the end. The first public confrontation with Satan was to free God's people physically from the slavery of Egypt. In the last confrontation, is going to free God's people from spiritual bondage and suffering and pain. The first confrontation with Satan, God brought about plagues that plagued a locality, Egypt. But in the last confrontation, these same plagues that God is going to bring upon the Antichrist and all of those who follow him globally. And after the seven plagues are unleashed, John said something absolutely incredible. He said, the wrath of God is completed. It is finished. It is done. Question, how is this going to happen? Here we see in heaven, in the presence of God, John sees sea of glass mingled with fire. But he also sees something that is so wonderful. He sees the believers who have conquered the beast at the Antichrist are standing victoriously beside the sea of glass. The imagery that John gives us here is stunning. It's stunning, to say the least. These images are derived from the book of Exodus. When God's people have crossed between the two parted waters of the Red Sea, they sang a song of praise. They call it the Song of Moses. It's a song of praise to God. You see, that image is going to be repeated in heaven in a far, far, far greater way and more stupendous way and more global way. It is the image of all the believers, including you and me, who love the Lord Jesus Christ. We are the ones who have been delivered from Satan harassment, will be singing victory song over Satan and his demons. Please hear me right on this one. We need to understand that in the Bible, Pharaoh is a symbolic type of Satan. And the Antichrist, of course, is Satan's tool. Pharaoh was the slave driver, the tyrant, the oppressor of God's people, who is a type of Satan. And God delivered his people from Pharaoh's clutches. And we too are going to be delivered from Satan's clutches. We are already delivered here and now, but we will completely and fully and spiritually and eternally be delivered from his clutches by the power of the Holy Spirit. And we're going to be in a state of continuous celebration, a state of continuous thanksgiving, a state of continuous praise, so you better get a head start. In this song, there are five characteristics or attributes of Jesus. Don't miss them. He's the creator. Great and amazing are your deeds. Secondly, he is the just and trustworthy judge. Just and true hired ways. Thirdly, he alone is worthy of all of the worship. Fourthly, he alone is holy. And finally, he is omnipotent. He is the king over all kings. He is the Lord of all lords. He is Lord of over all the nations. And in the last verse of chapter 15, verse 8, we see the temple of heaven opens, and seven angels with seven bowls of judgment come forward. God's glory and power symbolized by the smoke-filled room. Always in the Bible, when God is present in a very special way, there's a smoke. You remember when Solomon was dedicating the temple, there came a smoke, they couldn't see each other. And we see it again in Isaiah chapter 6, when Isaiah saw the Lord high and lifted up. He said there was so much smoke and surrounding, representing the presence of God. In this similar way, in Exodus 19, when Moses was ascended on Mount Sinai and he met God, and on the mountains, the mountain itself was wrapped with smoke, symbolizing the presence of God. Look with me, please, at chapter 16, the book of Revelation. If you read this passage closely, if you read it intently, you discover the speeding of the pace of the judgment of God. It almost moves so speedily, make your head swing, because, see, God has been patient for so long. And make no mistake about it, God has been patient. God is being mocked and being insulted by humanity. God has been reviled and rejected by humanity. God's people have been persecuted and killed by evil people. And through it all, God is patient, so much so that some believers are even saying, God, where are you? You see, God is constantly entreating people to repent and believe in Him. But then the day is coming when God's patience is going to come to an end. And when the final day of judgment arrives, events are going to move very swiftly, very fast. The seven angels with the seven bowls will go forth in obedience to the command of God. And the angels pour the seven bowls of God's wrath upon the non-believers. Chapter 16 of the book of Revelation is the most tragic chapter in the whole of the Bible. Why do I say this? Because in it we see the ultimate collision between God's justice and man's disobedience. By that time, the door of forgiveness is latched shut. The wrath of God is poured out, no retreat. Listen to me. In 2 Peter chapter 3, verse 9, Peter tells us that God longs for people to repent and come to Him. He did everything possible to make it possible for people to repent and turn to Him and believe in Him and receive His salvation from the cross of Calvary. God does not want people to perish. He longs for them to repent. But He will not overrule their free will. And so finally, after all of the pleading, after all of the cajoling, after all of the entreating of people to come to Him and repent, all that comes to an end. And so the first angel pours out the first bowl, and all of those who worship the beast, that Antichrist, are afflicted with malignant sores. This, beloved, is the globalization of what took place in Exodus chapter 9, verses 8 to 12 in Egypt. The second angel pours his bowl upon the sea, the waters of the sea, and the water becomes red like blood, and every living sea creature dies. Again, this is the globalization of what happened in Exodus 7, 17, and 18, when God turned the water of the Nile into blood. And with all of the oceans dying or die, sea life will become extinct. Then the third angel pours his bowl on the rivers, on the springs, that's the drinking water. And all of the drinking waters turn into blood. And here the angel gives an explanation as to why water turned into blood. Please listen carefully. As if to say that all of those who have shed the blood of the saints, those who did it actively and those who did it silently, they have nothing to drink but blood. The Bible is very clear And the Bible said that God is not mocked. What man sows, man shall reap. Unless that man, or woman, or boy, or girl run to the blood of Jesus Christ that was shed on Calvary on the cross to be their only cover from the wrath of God. The fourth angel pours out his bowl upon the sun, and the sun burns more fiercely, scorching the earth. Here's the irony. With all of that pain, humanity refuses to believe. They refuse to repent. At that point, people will even curse God for their suffering. Sometimes I imagine the atheists, particularly in agnostic, you know, the atheists who are constantly fighting, and now they're even spending money fighting a God that they believe he does not exist. It even thought of the irony. And the fifth angel pours out his bowl and directly at the throne of the Antichrist. His entire satanic empire is going to plunge into darkness. All of those who worship the Antichrist will be gripped with panic. Imagine when it is as dark as midnight and at noon hour, the terror is so great that they will chew their own tongues. And yet, they will blaspheme God for the suffering that they brought upon themselves. Again, this will be the globalization of Exodus 10, 21 to 29. When the people of Egypt plunged into darkness. You heard me say from this pulpit many a times that the Old Testament is basically the foreshadowing of the New Testament. And so the physical darkness that was experienced by the people of Egypt is a symbolic representation of the spiritual darkness that the whole world is going to experience. Jesus place the believers in this world not only as salt to keep it from rotting, but he also called them the light of the world, that we are the light of the world. But when the believers are taken out of this world, the light of Christ will be removed. And the people of the earth will stumble in darkness, hardening their hearts toward God even more. The sixth angel pours out his bowl on the river Euphrates. Its water dry up, preparing the way for the invasions of the kings of the east. This is very highly symbolic, this drying of the Euphrates. What does it mean for the Euphrates to dry up? It means that the conditions have become ripe for the satanic forces to be unleashed. You say, Michael, is it going to get worse? Yes. The Euphrates is the natural boundary established by God. And by drying up the river, God erases that boundary. By now, evil forces in the world are unleashed. So, who are these kings of the east that John is talking about? They are not human beings. These are not kings and rulers as we know a king and a ruler of a human being. These are demonic rulers. The Bible tells us that certain nations and certain kingdoms, they have kings and have princesses that are invisible. These are demonic forces in the spiritual hierarchy of Satan's kingdom. These are one of the highest people in that hierarchy. In fact, you find that spelled out in Deuteronomy 32. You find it in the book of Job. But more clearly, you find it in the book of Daniel chapter 10. You see, that is why, beloved, listen to me. That is why Moses said to the people of Israel, he said, the Lord rules over you. You do not have one of those demonic powers as a prince over you. You have Jehovah as your ruler. And that is why later on when they demanded an earthly king and Samuel was brokenhearted and cried out to God, and God said to him, Samuel, Samuel, he said, they're not rejecting you, they're rejecting me. Give them a king. But all those other nations, they have demonic ruler. They have a demonic invisible prince. In Daniel chapter 10, verse 13, he calls the demonic king that's ruling over Persia, the prince of Persia. In Daniel chapter 10, verse 20, the messenger refers to the prince of Greece. That is the evil king, spiritual king that's ruling over Greece. In Psalms 56 and 82, refers to the demonic powers of nations. These invisible rulers in many countries today, These are demonic kings. They're demonic princes. Please hear me right. We spent $1 trillion, but more important than the dollars, thousands of precious lives in trying to bring the Persian Gulf into order. And look at it now. We found in Revelation chapter 9, John tells us that God orders the angel, and the angel releases the four angels that are bound in the great river Euphrates. Revelation 9 and Revelation 16 here talking about the same thing. It's the same event. When these four angels are released, the river Euphrates are dried up. Revelation 9:16, John makes a very intriguing statement. Listen carefully. He said, the number of the troops that was there was twice 10,000, 10,000. And then he says, I heard the number, 200 million soldiers, 200 million. And John finds it as amazing and shocking as we do. In fact, John finds this to be incomprehensible. And that is why he reassures us, said, I heard their number. As if to say, I know, I can hardly believe it myself, but that's what I heard. Now, there are no nation or nations. All of the armies of the world would not come up to 200 million. In fact, there were not 200 million people in the population of the world in the time of John. China, with all of its might and power and size and everything else, only have 2 million soldiers in their army. That's 1% of the army John describes here. And that is why this massive number of soldiers can only be demonic forces. But there's another symbol here regarding the Euphrates that I don't want you to miss. I don't want you to miss. The Euphrates is the cradle of civilization. See, that's where the Garden of Eden was. And that's where they were trying to build the Tower of Babel, the Babylonian Tower. It's the cradle of civilization. And therefore, at the end times, is going to be the grave site of the civilization. Then next thing John sees is that out of the mouth of the unholy trinity, that is the dragon, the beast, and the false prophet, comes three unclean spirits or demons who appear as frogs. Frogs in the Bible are a symbol of uncleanliness. In Persia, frogs were agents of plagues and evil. Among the Jews, frogs are messengers of Satan. These are evil spirits that deceive humanity. Those demons will fight in the final battle of Armageddon. But right in the middle between bowl number 6 and bowl number 7, we saw that in the trumpet, 6 and 7, there was an intermission. Here, between 6 and 7, the Lord inserts a parenthetic statement. But it's a powerful one. I don't want you to miss it. A parenthetical message, if you like. Verse 15 of chapter 16. Behold, I come like a thief. Blessed is he who stays awake and keeps his clothes on him so that he may not go naked and shamefully exposed. Now, I know people say this is a warning, but to me, this is one of the greatest encouragement. It blessed me. How? Is it saying, as the world plunges into moral and spiritual darkness, you keep on trusting God. As the world becomes morally bleak, stay on the light of Christ. As the presence of moral darkness becomes unbearable, you hold on to Christ's righteousness. He is coming when the world least expecting him. He is coming when the world is in its drunken stupor. He is coming at the time when even those who might profess to be Christians are denying his moral absolutes. Take heart. He's coming. He's coming. He's coming. In fact, that's exactly what Jesus said in Matthew 24, 42 to 44. And that's precisely what Paul said in 1 Thessalonians 5, 2. That's exactly what Peter said. He said the same thing in 2 Peter 3:10. Let me tell you something. When the Bible said the same thing three times, you can take it to the bank. The day of the Lord will be like a thief in the night to those who are spiritually asleep. But to those who who are always alert and sober, those who are ready, those who are waiting, it's going to be a great day. Well, after this interlude, the seventh bowl, the seventh angel brings the seventh bowl, and he pours it in the air. And as soon as he does, a voice from heaven says, "It's done. It's finished. It's complete." There's flashes of lightning, crashes of thunder. There is earthquake like never been experienced before. The Richter scale will never be able to even measure it. Islands is going to sink into the sea. Mountains are going to crumble. Massive hailstorm will fall from the sky, will crush people to the ground. But all of this destruction is only a warm-up to Armageddon. Armageddon has many theories and many interpretations. But two main ones among most Bible-believing theologians, two main ones. The first is that Armageddon will be a literal battle and a literal war, and is going to be the ultimate of all wars. And is going to be armies from all over the world gathered on the plains of Megiddo in Israel, where wars have been fought for many generations, and that's why it's symbolic. And that there will be the bloodiest battle in all human history. The second main interpretation is this. This battle of Armageddon is a symbolic battle. That it is a spiritual battle. That demonic forces will war against the believers. But those redeemed, resurrected believers will follow their commander, the Lord Jesus Christ, into the spiritual battle fought on spiritual plane. Take your pick. You're not going to lose your salvation. Whichever way you choose, whichever interpretation you take. The one thing I ask you not to do is don't fight with each other over these interpretations. Christians have done that shamefully through the years. Keep your powder dry for battling the enemy of your soul, not one another. All I know for certainty is this. God's agenda is perfect. God's plan is perfect. God's will is perfect. And no matter what happens, I know that we are on the winning side. 2,000 years ago, when our Lord Jesus Christ hung on that cross, he cried out and he said, "It is finished." And here in Revelation 16, the angel of the seventh bowl said, "It is done." Jesus paid the price for our redemption. He does and will triumph over Satan. Even when it appears that Satan has the upper hand and evil seem to be running wild right now. Don't be deceived. For because Jesus wins, we win. Because Jesus is triumphed, we triumph. Because Jesus is glorified, we are going to be glorified with him. Revelation is a book about the past, the present, and the future.
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1: This is John the Baptist, though. You know, one of the things we can't take for granted in this series is that John the Baptist, in his pursuit of Christ, he actually wanted to become less. Like, he actually wanted to be less, because he knew the less he became, as he pointed to Christ, behold, the Lamb of God, as he directed the attention away from himself and to the Lord Jesus Christ, he lived by faith that the less he became, the more he actually started to live. Again, question, we asked this a couple weeks ago, we asked this again, though, do we really want to become less?

0: Welcome back to Live in the Light, friends. Thankful, as always, for your joining us here today. With us in our studio is our teacher, Pastor Robbie Simons. And Robbie, today's message, we're tracking further through the life of John the Baptist, but it begins with this incredible quote by F.B. Meyer, "The only hope for a decreasing self is an increasing Christ."
1: Yeah, that's an incredible quote, isn't it? I guess we pause for a second and say, but do we really want to decrease in self? Like, that's always the fundamental question with this whole series, and really with God's word and the gospel, right, Craig? I mean, this is what Christ calls us to.
0: Yeah, I think you're absolutely right, Robbie. The heart that's in me wants to elevate self, but that's not the plan of God for my life. That's not the best plan of God for my life. In fact, that's not even what I was designed to do. I was not designed to make myself the center of my existence. I was designed to worship and adore God. And the message of the gospel corrects all that with Christ's work and sacrifice for us. So John's message is going to lead us along these lines of these truths again, right, Robbie?
1: Totally going to do that. And again, we have to decide fundamentally, do I believe what God says or what I feel, right? So my natural inclination is not to decrease. God's word says differently. The more we decrease, the actually we begin to see the increase of life through our lives. It's amazing. It's a paradox. It seems so counterintuitive, but it's the message of John the Baptist, who was walking with Jesus himself. Hey, if you're being encouraged right now through this series, you're encouraged through this ministry, would you let us hear from you? We love that. Just speaking to you right now, like someone's listening right now. I'm talking to you because we are here and we are praying that God would allow us to continue to be again on this station at this time. But we need your encouragement to do that. And so why don't you take the opportunity to tell us, and that'd be a blessing. So in today's message, I guess, right, Craig?
0: Yeah, but before we do that, let me just tell our listeners how they can reach out to us. You can go on our website at liveinthelight.ca. That's .ca. Or you can phone us up at 1-844-22-LIGHT. That's 1-844-225-4448. And again, as Robbie said, we would love to hear from you, love to hear how God's word has been stirring in your hearts and in your lives. All right, let's flip things over to today's message in John chapter 1 with a message entitled, "Behold the Lamb of God."
1: All right, John chapter 1 is where we are this weekend. And here we go with our sermon title, "Behold the Lamb of God." Behold the Lamb of God. Now that statement right there, "Behold the Lamb of God," that statement right there summarizes the entire life of John the Baptist. Behold the Lamb of God. That summarizes John's life. Question, what statement summarizes our lives? Would it be anything close to "Behold the Lamb of God"? What statement does summarize our lives? Athlete? That used to be who I was. No longer an athlete anymore. Too old for that, huh? Maybe mom summarizes your life. It's a great thing. Not the best thing. Workaholic? Hope not. For some, though, that is. That's what summarizes your life. Student? Musician? Pleasure seeker? Living for the next thrill of the moment, the next vacation. What statement summarizes, we go on and on, what statement summarizes your life? There's hardly a better statement that could summarize our lives than people would look at us and say, it's a man or woman, it says ultimately they're living, "Behold the Lamb of God." The life that points to Jesus Christ. There's no greater purpose ever. Imagine if that was what was said about us. I mean, that person, I mean, that guy, that woman, you know, he drives me crazy. All he does is point to Jesus. That's all right. That's a good statement of blame right there. This is John the Baptist, though. You know, one of the things we can't take for granted in this series is that John the Baptist, in his pursuit of Christ, he actually wanted to become less. Like, he actually wanted to be less, because he knew the less he became as he pointed to Christ. "Behold the Lamb of God," as he directed the attention away from himself and to the Lord Jesus Christ. He lived by faith that the less he became, the more he actually started to live. Again, question, we asked this a couple weeks ago, we asked this again though, do we really want to become less? I just paused because I want us to think about that. Do we really want to become less? Do we really believe and have faith
2: that the less we become, the more we actually start to live. Do we believe this with our lives? Are we living lives that less is more? I mean, just take this last week. Were we living out the truth that less is more when it's rooted in Jesus Christ? Did we prove that with our devotion? Devotions. Are we waking up and seeking our lives to be filled with Jesus Christ because we believe that the more he lives within us, the less we become, the more we live? Did we prove that with our affections? What were we loving this week? What did we place our heart upon? Where did our affections go? Was it Christ, or was it all a bunch of stuff from the world? Do we prove it in our marriages? Because when I love Jesus Christ and I want to become less in him and I put my spouse first, because as I love Christ, then I love my wife as Jesus loved the church who gave himself up for her. Did I prove it in my key relationships and friendships by outdoing one another and showing honor? That I gladly lower myself before my friend that they might be honored and I will be forgotten because I love Jesus so much. You see where I'm going with this? We can believe that concept here, but is it taking root here? Did I live that out in my workplace this week? Do our lives speak out this truth? There's a ton of grace here right now. There's a ton of grace. But what we're recognizing right now, love, is we're recognizing that this is the battle of life. That we decrease and Christ increases. Lord willing, that exact passage next week. It's the battle against the flesh. However, if we are at the place where we truly believe that less of us and more of Christ means more of true life, if we believe that that is true, and I'm praying most of us do, yes, I believe that, and I want that, and we say, how do I do that? That's the thesis of today. How do I take active steps to become less, that Christ might become more? F.B. Meyer summarized it beautifully. He said this. I mean, this is worth writing down. Take a picture, do something. I remember when I first heard this quote, I don't know, 15, 17 years ago, I'm like, that is awesome. Listen, the only hope for a decreasing self, here it is, love, here it is. I mean, take this, put this in your pipe and smoke it, okay? This is awesome, okay? Listen, the only hope for a decreasing self, listen, here it is, here it is, an increase in Christ. The moment Jesus Christ becomes greater in our lives, we automatically start to shrink. See what happens there? You can't have Christ become more in your life without automatically, spiritually becoming less. You can't compete with Christ. You can't have him exalted in your life and then you grow with him. No. You become less as he becomes more. But then you've never wanted to live more than when you are decreasing and Christ is increasing. The only hope of you and I becoming less is Jesus Christ increasing. And that's our entire text today. It's fantastically Christological. And Christological just means it's the nature of the life of Jesus Christ. It's all this passage is Jesus, Jesus, Jesus, Jesus. That's why I'm so excited. It just feels like you just know you can't do any wrong right now. We're just going to go through a text that's got Jesus exalted in every verse. And you just feel safe because you know this is what the Lord blesses. You know what I'm saying, church? It's so beautiful and it's so right. So I believe this is one of these passages the Lord wants to move in a very special way. Look at how we end this service to the Lord's Supper. It's just so right. It's so right. And so we so need to so pray. I'm going to pray now. Father, unusually expectant this weekend for you, because I just firmly believe that as we exalt the Lord Jesus Christ as high as we can, then you fill that. It's what you bless. It's who you are. It's what you do. And so I pray, Lord, you will find us, men and women, fully believing, Lord Jesus Christ, as you increase, that we will never be more satisfied, never be more joy-filled, never be more fulfilled. I admit and I believe that as we increase, then life probably doesn't become easier. But man, it becomes better. And so this is a battle for faith right now. Do I believe this? Do I believe this? Men and women, even right now, do I believe that? Do I believe that all my life should be pointing to the glory of Christ? Well, I pray you will convince us by your word. And I pray the Holy Spirit would just rock lives. Yes, Lord, start with me. And I'm excited for right now, together, your church, your family, your bride, studying your word for your glory. In Jesus' name, if you agree, you can say amen. John 1:29, check it out. Glorious. Verse 29, the next day he, John the Baptist, saw Jesus coming toward him and said, "Behold, the Lamb of God who takes away the..." Just live in the text, okay? Like, just imagine seeing John the Baptist, and there he is. The next day, he saw Jesus coming. He sees him coming. Imagine what his heart felt in that moment. He knows what's going on right here. Behold. I mean, whoever's listening to him, and just look. Behold. The Lamb of God who takes away the sin of the world. This is he of whom I said, after me comes a man who ranks before me. Why? Because he was before me. I myself did not know him, but for this purpose, I came baptizing with water. Notice that he might be revealed to Israel. Glory. And John bore witness. This is awesome. I saw the Spirit descend from heaven like a dove, and it remained on him. I myself did not know him, but he, listen, he, God, who sent me to baptize with water, said to me, "He on whom you see the Spirit descend and remain, this is he who baptizes with the Holy Spirit." And then notice how John ends the section. He says, "And I have seen and borne witness that this is the Son of God." Wow. This passage is bursting with light and power. You know, sometimes you can look up at a star-dusted sky, and there's beautiful stars all throughout the sky, but there's one particular star that just stands out and it's so bright. There's one particular star that you see and it's just filled with an unusual amount of glory. It's not that the other stars aren't great. They are. They're beautiful. But there's this one star that's standing out and you're looking at it and you're like, that is awesome. That's our text today. All scripture is breathed out by God. And yet there's certain passages within the God-breathed scriptures that stand out with maybe a little more glory and intensity. This is one of them right here. John the Baptist provides a testimony of Jesus that is especially wonderful. Let's look closely. Point number one, the Lamb of God beheld. The Lamb of God beheld. Again, verse 29, he sees Jesus. "Behold, the Lamb of God who takes away the sin of the world." Now, can you see how in this one verse, in some ways, that phrase by John the Baptist summarizes the entire Bible? The Lamb of God that takes away the sin of the world. Why would it summarize the entire Bible? It's the story of redemption. From Genesis to Revelation, this is what's happening. God's plan to redeem people to himself. And the only way that happens is through sending the Lamb of God, his Son, to be the sacrifice for our sins. So the entire Bible, in some ways, is centered on verse 29. I mean, just think about it in terms of Christmas. The baby in the manger is really the sacrificial Lamb of God. And again, his name is Jesus, Matthew's gospel tells us, because he will save people from their sins. Jesus equaling the Lord's salvation, the sacrificial Lamb of God. Let's just do a little bit of biblical theology right here on the Lamb of God. I think these moments are very helpful and beautiful. Very, very simple, but very beautiful. In my mind, he did a simple, simple timeline of the theology of the man of God. The Lamb of God is first introduced in Exodus with the Passover. God's people being rescued from the Egyptians, and the angel of death is coming, and the instructions from God are, the blood must be on the doorposts. If they're not there, your child will die. But when the blood is there, from the lamb that was sacrificed, then your child will be spared. The angel of death will pass over. This is an awesome moment. This is the whole concept of the Passover and the Lamb is introduced to God's people, but ultimately it is pointing forward. It is foreshadowing the Lamb of God. And then you have Christmas, and this is why this is such a big deal, right? Because at Christmas, the incarnation, the Lamb has come. The Lamb has been sent. I mean, you have to remember that. He's born to die. He wasn't born just to live and parade around and have a good time and then ascend back up into heaven. He came to live and ultimately to die on that horrific cross as the Lamb of God. So the Lamb of God is set, and in Easter, of course, that the Lamb of God is sacrificed. It's no coincidence, loved ones, that Jesus dies at Passover. I mean, orchestrated perfectly by the sovereign God, Jesus, the Lamb of God, dies at the very moment when there's thousands of lambs being sacrificed all over Jerusalem and the blood is flowing down the streets. And meanwhile, there's the very Lamb of God shedding his blood for the sins of the entire world. That's awesome. That's the Lamb of God. And then ultimately, the Bible ends in the book of Revelation where there's a lamb standing as though he was slain. And he opens a scroll. And all of a sudden, the power and the title deed for the earth is held by one, and it's the Lamb. And then the elders and the angels, they fall down and they worship and they declare and they sing and they honor, worthy is the Lamb to receive strength and honor and glory and power. You see, from beginning to end, the theology of the Lamb of God is everywhere because he has been sent by God to die for our sins, and we will praise him forever and ever. Amen. The Lamb of God sent, the Lamb of God praised, the Lamb of God who holds the keys to death and Hades. It's this Lamb that the entire world is centered on. No wonder then John says, behold, the Lamb of God. And isn't this the call for all?

of the world. Notice in this beautiful phrase, we see three main things about this verse. Number one, the Lamb is the provision of God. John 3:16, for God so loved the world, he gave. You see, God gave his provision for our sin. Incredible. Christmas is the provision of God. The propitiation from God takes away the sin of the world. Propitiation means Jesus Christ took the wrath that we deserve. Romans 3:25, it says, whom God put forward as our propitiation. That's incredible. God provides his son to bear the wrath of God, punishment for our sins on Christ, that we don't have to endure the wrath of God. Then to the praise of God, as we just heard in Revelation 5:12, all of eternity is spent praising the Lamb who was slain. Because it's the only thing that allows us to live at all. And so all glory and honors due his name. And so this statement includes the provision of God, propitiation from God, and the praise that goes to God. Incredible. It's awesome. It's beautiful. It's amazing. You know, I find it incredibly beautiful too that Jesus worshiped for all of eternity as the Lamb that was slain. Why does it say the Lamb that was slain? Because he's standing as though a lamb that was slain. It's saying that because in eternity, loved ones, we still see the wounds of Jesus Christ. We see his scars. You can see them visibly there as a reminder of what he did as the sacrificial Lamb of God who came to take away our sins. I will confess, I noticed this part of this hymn just recently, and it blew my mind again. Because we don't always sing all the same verses, but recently this verse was sung, and I thought about it, and I'm like, oh, I got to write that down to use it in a sermon. And here I am, like, a few weeks later, I get to use it. Yay. Okay? Notice, crown him the Lord of love. Behold his hands and side. Rich wounds yet visible above. In heaven, in glory. The Lamb standing will see his wounds rich, visible above, in beauty glorified. This is eternal vision. No angels in the sky can fully bear that sight. But downward bends their burning eye and mystery so bright. No angels in the sky can fully bear the sight of the glory of the Lamb that was slain. Behold the Lamb of God who takes away the sin of the world. See what happens here? This is why the moment you truly see Jesus Christ with eyes of faith, you'll die never the same. You're never the same again. I mean, who's here today? Who's here tonight, right now? You set your eyes on Jesus Christ for the first time truly, you'll never be the same again. I always want to appeal to our young people, but every woman, who knows who's here right now? You set your eyes on Jesus Christ with true eyes of faith, your life will never be the same again. Just as John the Baptist is testifying before us right now, behold the Lamb of God, man, you see him, it takes away the sin of the world. Your sin's crushing you. Your sin is destroying you. Your sin is making you miserable. Jesus Christ, the Lamb that was sent to take away the sin of the world. The Lamb of God beheld. Second, the eternal God revealed. The eternal God revealed. Look at verse 30 now. This is he of whom I said, after me comes a man who ranks before me because he was before me. Wow, this is a fascinating statement, okay? So beautiful in many levels. John knew that he was physically born before Jesus. He knew. He was 6 months prior to Jesus. They were cousins. So what's he talking about that? I mean, Jesus is before me, he's saying. Well, it's not speaking of physical birth order. It's speaking of this, that Jesus Christ existed eternally. That Jesus Christ was begotten, not made, as the creed says. He's the great I am. John was created. Jesus is eternal. And right here, by the way, when John says he ranks before me because he was before me, that blows up the cult's teaching right there that says Jesus was a created being. He wasn't created. He always existed. He's God, the Son of God, eternally existing with Father, Son, and Holy Spirit. Jesus wasn't created.
Jesus rather

0: created all things. Where's that? John 1 verse 3. Take a look. John 1 verse 3. I'll read verse 2. He, Christ, he, why is it Christ? The word, capital W, word, logos, the definition, the expression of God. He, Christ, was in the beginning with God. All things were made through him. And without him was not anything made that was made. In him was life. This is Jesus. No one like him. Eternally existing. John was finite. Jesus was infinite. John was a prophet. Jesus was the King of kings and Lord of lords. Again, verse 30. After me comes a man who ranks before me because he was before me. Jesus has existed eternally. That's why in John chapter 8, Jesus throws down the gauntlet before the religious leaders and puts them into a furious rage of anger. Here's what Jesus says in John 8. Again, he's throwing down the gauntlet here. He says, your father Abraham rejoiced that he would see my day. He saw it and was glad. And the Jews are like, what? You're talking like you know Abraham and you've talked with him and seen him. And so the Jews said to him, you're not yet 50 years old, and yet you've seen Abraham like an utter horror. What are you, a madman? And then Jesus just, now he really throws it down. Jesus said to them, truly, truly, I say to you, before Abraham was, I am. Now, you could not say a more loaded statement than he's basically picking up on the exact phrasing of what God said to Moses in the burning bush. If the religious leaders know anything, they know this phrase right here. And then, see the result? So they picked up stones to throw at him because they knew exactly what he was doing. And to them, that was utter blasphemy. How could you ever possibly equate yourself with the eternal Yahweh, eternally existing, I am God? And of course, Jesus could do that because he was that. Self-sufficient, self-sustaining God. Isn't this so interesting? The religious leaders could not take it. They couldn't take it. They couldn't take that Jesus was so mad. They wanted to kill him. Why? Because they couldn't see it. Notice, John, he sees it and he loves it. Doesn't that just describe our world right there? There's two people in this world. Ones who hate Jesus and want him to die, and those who love Jesus and will do anything for him. In fact, it's fascinating to me, the hard stone heart hears this truth. The hard stone heart hears this truth that Jesus Christ is the great I am, and they want Jesus to die. The soft, faith-filled heart hears this truth and wants to die for Jesus. Two people in the world, loved ones. Which one are you? What a contrast. What a picture of two paths. Look now at verse 31. I myself did not know him, but for this purpose I came baptizing with water. Notice that he might be revealed to Israel. So once again, we see the affirmation of the purpose of John's life and ministry. The revealing of Jesus Christ is right there. His whole purpose, prepare ye the way of the Lord. Get ready, he's coming. Prepare your hearts with baptism. Cleanse your hearts from sin. Get ready for Jesus Christ. So beautiful this is. John's life and ministry and purpose. Again, Lord, use us to do the same. I ask you again, who are you praying for this Christmas season? Who's on your mind? Who's on your heart? Who are you reaching out to love? What deeds of service and love and charity are we performing, not to gain favor with God, out of genuine love for the lost? Who are we begging God for that he might save? Who are we praying for to have the opportunity to invite them, and even at that moment before they even get here, to share Christ with them? God, help us. God, use us that we might say, behold the Lamb of God. Because our purpose is that we might reveal the Lord Jesus Christ. Because our purpose is to see that Christ is revealed to others and they're saved. God, help us. And fill us, Lord, with that desire. We repent of our apathy and our laziness and our worldliness. We repent of our selfishness. We repent, Lord, of our filthiness. And so apathetic and lackadaisical with the things of you, Lord. So indifferent to those who are perishing apart from you. Forgive us, Lord. But now use us, Lord. Use us, Lord, to see great things done for you.
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